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2: You know, I'm a faith preacher, so I have to get it from God's perspective, because God is a faith God. And God is kind, and He is loving, and He is merciful, and He wants to help. And I believe the Lord is doing a new thing. I believe we change gears. I am not an eschatology preacher. I know there's the blood moons and all those things that are in that arena. I don't claim to know anything, just a little bit, but I do know we change seasons. And if that was the cause, then the scholars can tell you. I am not that kind of scholar. I'm a deliverance preacher, and I help people stay married, not be broke, and not go crazy and have a life. Now that might, at least I know my job. I will leave all the other things to the people who are in those veins. And I receive their gifts, so I'm okay with it. I like all the different camps. I just know I got to stay in my responsibility. I don't mind people getting fed other places, but I am the father of the house. And I believe that if you're in this house, then you are part of this house. You can get fed anywhere you want, but this is your calling to be here. I believe God calls you to come to a place. You don't go and pick, like, it's like you wanting your kid to go to the neighbor's house and start living. You know, it's just not biblically makes sense. Jesus had his disciples, and that was the people. Amen? Turn to Isaiah 42:9. Isaiah chapter 42, verse 9. Behold, the former things have come to pass, and new things do I do, declare. Before they spring up, I tell you of them. God foretells what He's going to do. I have found it. Most of the time, the majority of the world does not listen to God. He has said a lot of things that people have not heard over the years. It used to bother me when I was younger. I wanted to fix everybody that didn't listen, but I finally got broke of that. It was a lot of painful process. I wouldn't want to put anybody through it, but I have found it is a great thing for me personally to have gone through that. And I hope I don't sound crazy, that people don't listen and I'm still okay. It's a personal victory for me to have the freedom to be myself and tell people the truth and not be in charge of whether they listen to it or not. Now, I don't know how you feel about that. If you were a spiritual leader, that is a tremendous victory. It's not that I don't care. I pray, I weep, and I love, but I'm not in charge of each person's decision. That is their decision. Amen? So, verse 10, it says, sing unto the Lord a new song. Praise, sing and praise. Amen. It says from the end of the earth, you go down to the sea therein and the inhabitants thereof. Then he goes on to say, let the wilderness and the cities lift up their voices. In other words, praise God for He's doing a new thing. Okay? Verse 12 says, even the islands, there are islands. In other words, the whole world, God wants the whole world to sing praises and to honor Him. The sea, the islands, the land, the cities, the country, God wants it from everybody. Verse 13 says, the Lord shall go forth as the mighty man of war, a mighty man, and shall store up jealousy like a man of war. He shall cry, yea, roar. He shall prevail against his enemies. Okay. So God, it's a new day. And I believe that the Lord is ready to fight and deal with the issues. I think God has waited a long, long time. Verse 14. I have long holden my peace. I have been still. This is God talking. Now, if God says it, everybody should listen to God, right? I mean, he says, I have been still and refrained myself. Now I will cry like a travailing woman, and I will destroy and devour at once. In other words, God's ready to deal. God is ready to deal. He's ready to deal with his church, and he's ready to deal with the earth. If God waits too long, see, I always say this, don't ever mistake God's long suffering for him not going to do anything. That's a mistake. Just because you see something that's wrong for long, it don't mean that he's not ready. He's just waiting. God is so merciful that he lets people do what they're going to do so he can give them opportunities to repent. But you could say, now I'm coming to do business. I remember Pastor Reen had a vision once where God turned the page. It's a new page. I can tell you prophetically, it's a new page. It's a new chapter. God, now you might think this is, we don't have this concept really. God waits decades for people to change. You might think you're cruising along and you're cool and you're getting away with something, and that is not true. God visited Noah when he was 500 years old. He finished the ark when the flood came when he was 600 years old. His kids were not even born when God visited him the first time. And so his kids were born somewhere in that 100-year span. Now, I don't know, you know, when exactly he started the ark, but I would say his kids were probably 20 or 30 years old. So he worked on the ark 60 or 70 years. Now, do you realize that God waited 60, 70 years before he made his move? See, we think in terms of our short time. God is an eternal God. And he's cultivating what he wants in the earth. And our short-sightedness makes us think it's going to happen today. And if it doesn't, we don't think it's going to happen. So we start to live the wrong way or think the wrong things. Very dangerous thinking. Noah continued to build the ark all those years. 2 Peter chapter 3, verse 9. I've used this scripture not long ago. Those of you who might remember this. I'm going somewhere with this. I'm not going the usual pattern, so keep your spirit open today. The Lord is not slack. Let's just go ahead over and read verse 2. That you may be mindful of the words which were spoken before by holy prophets and the commandment of us, the apostles of the Lord and Savior. Knowing this first, that there shall come in the last days scoffers, walking after their own lusts, and saying, where is the promise of his coming? For since the fathers fell asleep, all things continue as they were from the beginning of creation. For this they willingly are ignorant of that by the word of God the heavens were of old, and the earth standing out of the water and in the water, whereby the world then was being overflowed with water, perished. But the heavens and the earth, which now by the same word are kept in store, reserved unto fire against the day of judgment and perdition of ungodly men. But beloved, be not ignorant of this one thing, that a day with the Lord is as 1,000 years, and 1,000 years is as one day. The Lord is not slack concerning his promise, as some men count slackness, but is long suffering toward usward who believe. And this is the famous line, not willing that any should perish, but that all should come to repentance. I say that to you today, so that you will not mistake the things you see wrong in places that you do not like and think God does not notice. God notices. And there's a day where God will deal with those things, and His timing is perfect. And the only reason God is waiting was to save people. God really is a saving God. He's all about getting people out of their situation and their high-mindedness. It's our high-mindedness that keeps us from learning everything. How could you learn everything when you think you know? Once you think you know, you have shut the door to information and revelation from God, because God resists the proud and He gives grace to the humble. So when you know and you think you know without any outside intervention, you have shut yourself off from revelation. Turn to Hebrews 11:7. This is an action step. Hallelujah. God, help me with this today. Thank you, Father. By faith, Noah, I don't know why I'm looking it up. I could quote it. I've known this one's been stuck in my spirit for years. By faith, Noah, being warned of God, okay, of things not seen as yet, moved with fear and prepared an ark to the saving of his house, by which he condemned the world and became heir of righteousness, which is by faith. Okay? Now, Noah was by faith. Now, remember, this is important to me, because I watch a lot of end time preachers, and the one thing I cannot stand, and it's not them, they're doing what they can, but people interpret everything as fear. And it drives me crazy. Because it says here, by faith, Noah, being warned. He didn't get scared into doing right. He didn't have to go become a survivalist because the end of the world was coming. He understood where he lived. He understood his God. By faith, Noah was warned of God of things not seen. You don't stay afraid for 70 years like you'd wear out. We're going to flood. You'd be all stressed out and crazy. He did not do it with the kind of fear that we think. He did it with the fear of the Lord in mind, just like you don't do things with the fear of the Lord in mind. I'd say that, but I'd do that, but he built that ark by faith. By faith. Very important. The ark was a visible sign of Noah's faith. It was a visible sign that he believed God more than he believed men. The ark was a symbol of God's grace, wanting to save. It was the instrument of God's deliverance of the people that wanted him. Do you see the difference? Do you see the proper way to look at when God is going to do something because he has to? We all have had kids that obeyed us because they were afraid of something at the moment, but that wasn't a permanent behavior change. I do not believe that God has to rule with terror. I think that if he shows up, you could get afraid if you're not doing right. But that's not his design. Romans 13 said, if you're doing right, don't worry about it. If you want to go look it up, you can. But it says, he doesn't bear the sword in vain, but he's a terror to those that are doing wrong, not a terror to those that are doing right. Now, what are you building with your life? Is your life a testimony of your faith? Can I look at your life and see your ark? Do you have if your actions have a visible sign that you believe God? Only you could answer that. It's not for me to answer. Just because there is a delay, it doesn't mean it won't happen. Now, I'm here to tell you today. Now, I'm saying this with faith because I had to seek God on this. I've been learning a lot, so I don't know what you do when you learn. I get information, and then I take it to God so He can tell me about it. I'm not a reporter. I'm not a newscaster. Like, I don't watch it and then repeat it. I'm not a journalist. I am to instruct you and help you as a teacher and a pastor and an apostle or whatever to help you navigate through life and succeed. If you want the news, you can watch it yourself. You don't need me to do that. What delivered Noah and his family? His obedience. That's what delivered Noah. He was warned of God. It was not seen to the eye. You know, I was thinking about tornadoes. How many know the difference between a warning and a watch? The watch was issued when the conditions are right for a tornado. All right? Matthew 25:13 says, "Watch therefore, for neither the day or the hour, for you know not neither the day or the hour when the Son of Man comes." You are always on watch. There's always a watch in your life for what's going on. He said, "Watch and pray." You are always in a watch state. Always. The scripture clearly states that you should be looking for God to do something, your redemption, or Him do something. You are always in a watch. But I will tell you that we have moved from a watch to a warning. I believe a storm is imminent. Period. We are headed for a storm. It's imminent. It's moved from watch to warning. Now, I don't know about you. I always tell you, I have this much fear. Zero. Zero. So I'm not going to create fear in you. I don't have any to give you. Hallelujah. I don't like those fear terrorist motivations to get people to get ready. I have learned that the people that are going to listen are already listening. They're already in tune. They're already hearing. Now, here's what I want to tell you today. We're going to go through the storm. There's a difference. You can't go around it. You're going to have to go through it. I personally believe this with my whole heart. We need a storm. So the foundations are revealed of what's going on. No problem with it. No reason to be afraid at all. God has taken, the earth's been around a long time, and God has taken His people through every single thing. Every single thing. You don't know a thing's built wrong until the storm comes anyhow. I think we have a lot of things that are unseen and been veiled that need to be exposed. In the church, in the world, in the country, in the government, everything. I'm not telling you I want hard times. I'm telling you I want the truth. If you love the truth, you'll find good in the storm. Nahum 1:3. Wait till it gets up there. The Lord, now this tells you how long God waits. You notice everything's about God waiting because he don't want to. You remember that. Now you think about that. If God's waiting because he's merciful, this stuff that's saying he's going to get you is not what he wants to do. God's trying to save, not get. Do you understand? He don't look at you and go, I'm going to get you for that. God's goal is always for you to repent. Never to. He don't want you to have to undergo what you deserve. That's not what he's trying to do. He's trying to keep you from getting what you deserve by the blood of Jesus. Get the right perspective of God and you will understand the storm. Don't adopt the world's view of a storm. You will be a mess, you'll be fearful, and you'll gnash your teeth and be scared and you won't be able to eat. And that is not what God has in mind. Yeah, I have never seen the righteous forsaken. I have never seen their seed begging for bread. You're going to have to use the scriptures that you know to hold yourself steady in the storm. Nahum 1:3. The Lord is slow to anger and great in power and will not at all acquit the wicked. The Lord has his way in the whirlwind and in the storm and the clouds are the dust of his feet. A storm, God has his way in the storm. If he didn't allow the storm to come, everybody would have their way. This is a, you know, I don't know how you look at things, but when I learn these truths, I don't get mad at people who obey. I get concerned for their life, the people who don't obey. You have a different attitude. You lose all that judgmental arrogance and criticism. It kind of just goes away because you fear God. And you realize they're fighting God. You ever seen anybody fight God and win? Against the warnings of the leaders, that would include radio talk shows, wise business people, school principals, God's prophets, preachers, etc. The people have done what they wanted in spite of all the warnings and all the history of the United States or the church. You can put it anywhere you want. We've ignored the warnings and went ahead and did the same-sex marriage. That's just one. Everybody rides a horse. I'm not riding a horse because to me it's all, when it's wrong, it's wrong. It doesn't matter what topic it is. Because of God's mercy and delay, they've continued to go ahead and do what they wanted to do. Not because he's not, because he's merciful. Did you ever have somebody use your kindness against you? That's kind of like what that is. God created a safe place for us so we could have a good life, and we use what he created to do what we want to do. Be careful in your homes. Honor what God has put over you. Don't use your freedom or use what your husband or provides or your father provides to disobey God. Honor your man of the house. It's a principle. It has nothing to do with me. It has to do with you and God and his structure. God has people that have been faithful. Do not get a victim attitude. This is very important. You ever hear people, they think, I'm the only one to work and serve, and that's not true. We're not alone. When you're in a fight a long time, sometimes you think you're alone. I could testify to that one. Sometimes when you're fighting, you're lonely. God corrected Elijah, 1 Kings 19:18. Yet I have left me 7,000 in Israel, all the knees which have not bowed to Baal, and every mouth which has not kissed him. You might think you're a holdout, and you're the only one holding out, and your fight is big, but I will tell you this morning, God has got people in other places that have gone through the same things that you're going through, and you are not alone. period. You're not alone. No temptation has overtaken you, which is uncommon to man. Jesus was touched with everything. You've been betrayed, Jesus was betrayed. You've been lied about, Jesus was lied about. People surround themselves and array themselves against you. Sounds like Jesus to me. Let God use all those things to give you the character of His Son. Let everything you ever go through push you into His presence where you're changed and become a greater person. If you fight for your rights, you'll lose the battle. If you endure it and you embrace God, you will go up higher and higher and higher with God. Your character will soar. And you'll fly right out of there. So God corrected Elijah's theology. I believe America has marched through its agenda because the church went to sleep and became passive. I think we got comfortable. And it's not, I'm not talking about the last 5 years either. I'm talking about decades. Decades of people getting what they want, so they go, you know, they quit serving God, or they're not as passionate. We became hypnotized through entertainment. Unfortunately, it's moved from entertainment to sin, because that's what's on there now. We watch sin for entertainment. We've gotten really out of calibration. You know, I know this. I say these crazy things, but I hope this don't sound too crazy. I still watch them old shows. I told you this about a few months ago. You know, I watch The Rifleman because he and his boy have a relationship. Now, I know that sounds really corny, but it's the fact that he's raising his son and doing what he's supposed to do, even though his wife died. Sounds corny, but I like it. How many of you remember My Three Sons? Okay. Now, you realize they used to honor men as the head of the house. And that atmosphere was to, and the men did what they're supposed to do. Instead of showing men that don't do what they're supposed to do, they showed men that do what they're supposed to do. So somebody got something to look at. You become what you allow in your life. You become the sounds that you put in you is what you're going to sound like. That's why you got to be careful who's got your ear. So, moved with fear instead of faith. Most people don't change until they have to. That's very unfortunate. Change by crisis. I remember the Lord showed me one time about some real estate. You know, He showed me, I couldn't understand this. I'll go ahead and tell it real fast. I was driving down the road, and all the commercial buildings. Did you ever see those bulldozers when they knock a building down? There's just a pile of bricks and the bulldozer on a flat slab and they're just finished taking it away. Well, all the commercial buildings in this town had turned to rubble and there was just a pile of bricks where they were, which, to be honest with you, I think prophetically all the commercial real estate is going to go way down. But we're not going there because everybody's got speculation. That's just happened to be what I got out of the dream. I think that, you know, in a financial crisis, whatever's valuable changes some, if that makes sense. You know, it's whatever can be useful and sold, and business will always go on. Don't ever be afraid. There'll always be commerce. You hear me? I'm not the doom guy. I believe there's commerce. There's been commerce through wars. There's been commerce through depressions. There's been commerce through everything. People have bought and sold and bartered and exchanged and made a living since the beginning of time. So don't, this image of the economy crashing and everybody just dying and laying on a pile heap somewhere, that's not true. People will exchange things, they'll exchange money, they'll still do what they got to do. See, to me, you just got to go through it. If you get that paralyzed version of prophetic, you'll go. You'll just melt. You'll sit there, why should I get married? Why should I go to school? That's crazy. That's crazy. It paralyzes your life. You are designed to go through the storm. Give God a hand clap for that. So I'm so big on preparation. I want to prepare you to go through the storm. I'm not in charge of the storm. Not my job. It's above my pay grade. I can't create a storm at all. But I know enough to know that God, it's inevitable. See, I live by principle. You know what I have found in my theology? You might consider this. I don't know everything about everything, so I try to live by principles, and the principles keep the calamities out of my life. If I can read the scriptures, okay, and if you do this, you get this, and if you do this, you get that. All I got to know is if wisdom will tell me that there's a storm coming without anybody telling me. Because the word says this is the result of this kind of life. I don't, please forgive me, I don't need anybody, and I believe they're good preachers, and I appreciate them, and I watch them. But I don't need them getting up there and say, America's going down the drain. I just know by principle, America is setting itself up for trouble. Period. I'll have to worry about it going, I'm not going down the drain. God will make a way for us through the storm. There'll be an eye of the needle for you to go through to make it and come out okay. This is important because if you don't get this perspective, this is a real perspective. You know, we sing songs, Ride Out Your Storm. How many remember that song? Jesus told the storm, be still, and they got to the other side. The flood came, and Noah got saved. He still got through the storm. The people who build their house right, when the storm comes, it says it'll beat vehemently on your house, but you won't be washed away. I'm preaching victory. I'm not preaching destruction. There's a huge difference in creating hopelessness or hope. I am not without hope, and so I am not afraid. So, I'll just move it over into the natural things that happen. If you wait for your health to go bad to eat right, or if you wait to exercise after you're miserable, or you wait to manage your money after you're broke, that's changed by crisis. I don't want nothing to do with that. I learned from that. I don't want a thing to do with that. I want to change by purpose and plan for victory instead of by crisis. I don't want to try to be successful and the sins I haven't dealt with take me down and say, you know, I better go back and deal with that. That's why the Lord told me the long way is the short way. Because whatever you won't deal with, I'm telling you. No matter how great you think you are and how much you're called to ministry and how much you're called to do that, I will tell you that whatever you haven't dealt with is the biggest boat anchor you've ever seen. It's got a big iron wrecking ball down on the end, and it'll just pull you back under. No matter how successful you look, you'll be pulled right out because that chain needs to be severed. It must be severed. You must deal with your sin or deal with your habitual sin or your hidden sin or your own agendas, all the things that tie you off that keep you from flourishing. Because it will take you out. How many people have we seen go up and go down? Because they had issues. Yeah, I'll go ahead and say this. I was watching a film. You know, I've been educating myself. I love history, so I've been watching films. I watched a documentary on John F. Kennedy, okay? And there was a woman on there. This is hard to swallow for me because I'm not Democratic, but my dad was. I remember being when Kennedy got shot, my father took it very hard. Back then, it was a really, really big deal. The president gets shot. I mean, it was unbelievable, actually. And this woman and all these people were interviewing and talking about all the affairs he had while he was president. I thought, boy, if my dad would have known all that. They said if he'd have run a second term, all those scandals would have come out.

to God so I can be held accountable for what I did with the anointing I have and the responsibilities he's given me. I am obligated to God first to tell you what you need to know, what I believe God's told me to tell you so you can make it. And Ezekiel said that your blood will be on my hands if I don't tell you. Is that plain enough? That's the kind of part of God I'm afraid of. I don't like fear like he's going to beat me for doing bad. But I certainly don't want to ignore my responsibilities. And I'll just touch this just for a minute. Romans 1. Paul, this is how he described himself. And this is how you should describe yourself. Paul, a servant of Jesus Christ. Now, servant first, right? That's what he said first. The next sentence says, called to be an apostle. Mary, a servant of Jesus Christ, called to be a mom and a wife and a supporter of people that are downtrodden or whatever. You've got to see yourself as a servant first so you can fulfill your calling. You're servant, you're a servant first. Every time, servant first, calling second. Safest life there is. That's why I've stood up here and told you, I think everybody should help in the church, but I told you, everybody's in a different season. If you're home and you got a bunch of kids and you're being a mom, you're in the will of God as much as any fivefold ministry you can find. Because you are doing what God told you to do. You're shaping the next generation. You're nurturing your husband so he can be known in the city gates. And I'm giving scriptures in the middle of my stuff. It's biblical. And I'll touch this just for a minute. The world has created so much anxiety for women to try to be something. And I'm not saying they shouldn't be something. But everybody can't be in that season at the same time. You have things that you got to do that you got to be faithful first. Well done, thy good and faithful servant. Enter into the joy of the Lord. Faithful first. And you let God. See, I know this just from reading the scriptures. God will find you. He found every one of us. He found everybody in the Bible. And all the people he really helped got a hold of were doing something else. They weren't going, I'm the man. You can see me, Lord. You got me, man. I'm good. They was doing sheep, taking care of their husband, serving, praying to have a child. They weren't saying how spectacular they were and how that nobody knows I'm gifted, nobody knows I'm anointed, nobody. I don't see that anywhere. I saw God say, go get, you got another son here somewhere? Yeah, we got one out watching the sheep. Well, go get him, because there's still, I haven't seen what I'm looking for. God has not found the man. God has a different perspective on finding. Ladies, this ought to bring you some peace. You are in the will of God. You take care of your house, you're doing right. You're blessing your family. You're praying for your kids. You're doing good. Do not let the world put pressure on you to become what they want you to become. You become who God made you. Now, that might take you to the offices in government. That might take you to the PTA. I don't know where. It might take you to go into school and make sure that they pray while they're in school so the weird stuff don't go on in there. I don't know. World War II, they went to make airplanes and ships. So, you know, I don't know where it'll take you, but I know if you're doing what God told you, it's all right. If the women wouldn't have made ships and airplanes and worked in the factories, I don't think we'd have won the war because we wouldn't have had anything. So I'm not telling all the women to go work in factories, but I think we all ought to be glad they did. You know, I have no trouble with that. But that, who wants to stay? Does you want your wife to stay in an airplane factory for 40 years? I mean, no offense. Maybe she can go be a woman too somewhere, you know, and get out of that when the things come back to order. That's what they were supposed to do, right? I think women need set free. I really do. I think the world has made them all want to look like they weigh 105 pounds.

0: have nothing to do. And I don't believe that. I don't see those people as being productive. And I'm not saying whether they should or should not, judging them. I'm talking about what I read the scriptures. I see the older men, older women are supposed to teach out younger women how to love their wives. If you'll forgive me, I see a lot of older women complaining about men and ruining marriages. It's the opposite. I'm thinking, my God, you're coming against the marriage. What God is doing together, let no man put asunder. You lost your mind? That's what I want to tell them. You crazy? Why are you doing that? Be miserable by yourself. Don't ruin somebody else's house because you want company. Leave them alone. Let them build their lives. That's why I said to you this morning, you can have a life. I don't care who don't have a life. You can have a life. Anyway, preparation. I really think that you need to prepare. We need to prepare. When I say prepare, I think you got to make sure you're right with God. That's a number one thing. You make sure you're in the will of God and right relationships with people around you, because you can have a whole stockpile of everything. If you hate somebody, you let the devil in. You know what happened? The devil will steal all the stuff you stored up because you're in unforgiveness, and he'll find a way into your house. Isn't that interesting? So it's not about how much you prepare, it's how prepared you are with God. Now, here's another thing that you have to consider. Nothing frustrates, at least my person, you know, everybody's different. Different things frustrate people different. But when people start talking about end times, they run around and everybody wants to be a prophet. And they want to be the first one to tell somebody or something. I don't know how that happens. You know that's what it said. I want to know what you're doing about it at your house. And let me tell you something, just a little hint. If you're preparing in your house and storing stuff, you ain't going to tell nobody. Trust me. You start putting stuff in your house that's for you and your family to survive on, you're not going to run around with no picket sign going, the end is coming, you better get ready. You're supposed to be faithful over your house, and everybody don't need to know your business. Can I just say it like that? You don't tell everybody what you're doing. You keep it to yourself. Why create all them fights in the future from people who are not ready, that have friends that pay attention to God and friends that don't? Remember I told you about the Bulgarian church? When you were in a Bulgarian church, if you got saved, it took you almost 2 years to find a church, because they had to figure out if you were going to be a betrayer for the government or you were actually a born-again Christian. And they knew you needed a season for them to figure that out. So you never did find the house churches. You just was met at restaurants and you met at places. They kept you out because if you were infiltrated, then the government would come in and arrest everybody. And if you think that wouldn't happen here, adjust yourself. People, remember this, people who play both sides of the fence, remember that, here's what happens. People get insecure and they tell everybody everything so they feel like something. Please, ask God to heal you so you don't have to talk so much. Hope it don't sound bad. I'm just being honest, okay? Ask God to heal you so you don't have to feel like somebody by telling everybody your business. This is an adult message today. It's important, though. I genuinely love every single person in this room or in the ministry or in the sound of my influence. If I'm wrong, I will apologize to you and tell you I'm wrong. It does not bother me to be wrong. It bothers me to not do something. I don't want to be paralyzed. So it's not about you being a prophet. It's about you being prepared. Your preparation should not be fear-based like Noah. Honor God. You are supposed to know God well enough to hear in your prayer life what you should do. Now, I don't want us to be moved by crisis. You remember the guy in Luke 16 that died? And he said, tell my brothers not to come here. That's crisis thinking. It's too late. It's too late. Let me tell you something. The people who are listening already. I know that about people. And you know what Jesus' answer in verse 31, Luke 16, 31? And he said unto them, if they hear not Moses and the prophets, neither will they hear or be persuaded through one who is raised from the dead. That's how I know if you're listening, you're already listening. If you have to have a miracle or a sign or a calamity, you're already behind. Don't talk, prepare. Don't talk, prepare. Don't get on the bandwagon like a preacher. Privately obey. Honor God by knowing Him well enough to know what He's wanting you to do. I personally think God tells everybody who wants to know. Genesis 18, 17 through 21, if you put that up there for me, please. Listen to this. This is the relationship you should have with God. This is a faith relationship, not a fear relationship. Fear goes, if I don't do this, I'm going to die. And then that's them panic buyers. Do you understand what I'm talking about? If you know anything about marketing, I don't know. I'm no good at the stock market, but I have no fear. I've watched people in fear. They'll panic sell, they'll panic buy, and they'll feel like they're behind. They're all moved by their emotions. That is not how you make your decisions in life. I mean, Wall Street people tell you not to do that. I mean, the ones who are educated tell you not to be moved like that when you do any investing. And the Lord said, shall I hide from Abraham that which I do? Seeing that Abraham shall surely become a great and mighty nation, and all the nations of the earth shall be blessed by him. For I know him. He will command his children and his household after him, and they shall keep the way of the Lord and do justice and judgment, and that the Lord may bring upon Abraham that which he has spoken of him. Did that sound like Abraham was fear-based personality? Now, he was when he started. He was afraid. That's why he went back to Egypt. God worked the fears out of him. But the point was, God wants to tell his people, his faithful people, what he's going to do. I always ask people, what's the Lord telling you? Why? Because I need to know that they hear from God for their life. I am so content when they know what... They tell me things that I already know, and I think it's so good because then I know they can hear. I believe that we need to do preparation. It's inevitable because of the principles we're breaking. Do I think you should store some food and water and all those things? Absolutely. And that's not out of fear of what's going to come. I think it's just you can tell the season. You see the difference between fear motivation and understanding the season we're in? Do you really? If you don't understand it that way, you're going to do it out of fear. And you know, to me, you'll love this one. I hope we don't need any of it. I'd be so happy if people start repenting and God can get in every area in the schools and in the government. And I'd make my day. I'll tell you what, you bring food in here, we'll find some hungry people and we'll go feed them. Okay? If you over stockpile beans or corn or whatever it is you want to do, that's great. We'll have a good food pantry. No problem. Repentance. But I do think there should be an element. First of all, you should make sure you're right with your spouse. You should make sure you're right with your kids. You should make sure you're right with your mothers and your fathers. All the inner workings that bring peace to your life and an alignment with God. Like I said, you can stockpile all you want, buy weapons, and become a fear person. But if you're not right with God, I don't think it really matters. The principles and statutes. It takes time to get to know God. And I think it's a progressive walk. And I'm going to close with this. I think, when I look at where I was even 5 years ago, 10 years ago, 20 years ago, and I look at how much different I view God now. But let me tell you something about God. No matter what level of maturity you're at, no matter what revelation you got, If you're faithful to it, he still takes care of you. If you don't understand like the prophetic and, you know, and all them abstract things might be to you because you're not sensitive to the Spirit of God yet, you have one thing that really works, his word. The soul that sinneth shall die. Okay, that was easy. I don't have to expand on that and have a divine revelation and a visitation from God and a goosebump and a sata bahaya. It says the soul that sinneth dies. Honor your mother and your father, and your days will be long on the earth. How much do I got to know to do that? See, I think that if you read the word and pay attention to it, you will have a fortress and you will be prepared in the day. Whoever builds his life on these sayings of mine, I will liken him unto a man who dug down deep and built a good foundation. And when the storm came and beat vehemently on that house, it still stood. Now, please forgive me. We're Pentecostal and all that. But he didn't say, if you talk in tongues 22 hours a day, the storm will come and you'll be all right. That's not what it says. That means the people baptized in the Holy Ghost and the people not baptized in the Holy Ghost can get the same result. I believe in the baptism of the Holy Ghost, but that is not what your safety is not based on all that crazy religion. It's based on your relationship with God, and it's based on whether you do what he says or not in its principles, in his statutes. If it was based on that, then that sounds so predictable. People, the Holy Ghost is going to be all right, the people ain't not. Do I think you need to hear the voice of God? Yes. But I think you could know the word so well that that's the voice you hear anyway. Amen. I don't think you need, like, I got to wait, shit, bahoy. I think if you got the word in you, it's living. And it'll guide your steps. Thy word is a light unto my path and a lamp unto my feet. It makes it so everybody can be safe. If the world ignores it and the church ignores it, you still can make it. That's what I'm telling you this morning. I will not be moved. Psalm 112 says, I am not moved by evil tidings. If you make the TV your Bible, you be in trouble. You must know the word first. Then you can interpret the signs and the times. And remember, they're in the fear-based arena. They're going to be panic-driven, and you're going to be purpose-driven. I'll say this, I keep saying this, and I'll close, but most people wait till the crisis to do something. And please forgive me, could you imagine the panic if something goes wrong and you're trying to operate in the midst of that panic? I'm telling you prophetically today, prepare so you don't have to do it in the panic. Why do you even want to be out there when all them crazy people are trying to fix what they haven't done for 25 years? I hate to go to the grocery store and it's busy, let alone when there's a riot. I'm sorry, I hate to go in regular time. Could you imagine if there's a catastrophic event and there's chaos in your country, you know people, don't tell them it's going to snow, the grocery store gets emptied out in a day. If that's all it takes, my God. If that's all it takes is a storm warning from the news to cause people to empty the shelves in a store, you can finish that yourself. That's not when you get ready. I'm telling you, live by wisdom, not by fear. Live by wisdom. Do not be fear-driven. You will be no different than everybody else. I had a lot on my mind today. You understand, that means that you have kind of like a twofold thing going. You still got to go to school, take care of your family, and do all the normal things like you're going to have a life. But you bought life insurance, didn't you? Why? You're going to die. You do two things at once there. You prepare to live and you prepare to die. I'm telling you, prepare to live and prepare for the storm. See it as insurance, not as a fear-based calamity. Did that make sense to you? See it as an insurance. How many of you know don't want to cash your life insurance in today? I don't. I am not interested in cashing my policy today. But the policy ain't hurting me either, is it? I don't want to have to eat that food or drink that water or whatever it is you decide you're going to do for your life. But it's there. We'll put it there. Consider it. Consider it. I'm not a fear-based person, so I'm trying to make this right. But consider having money in your house. Consider having food in your house. Consider alternate ways of doing things. Could be anything. But if you run out here and say, I scared you, I'm going to be mad. Because I didn't preach no fear here this morning at all. That is not what I'm telling you. I'm telling you as wisdom would talk. Let's stand to our feet this morning. Father, we are so grateful. We will do the two things at once, God. We'll prepare for success, and we'll also prepare for things that need done if something goes wrong. God, I thank you that we will not be overtaken by anything, because the Holy Ghost will reveal to us, the Word will reveal to us, you have not left us alone, that you are preparing us for this day. We were born for this day. So, Father, I thank you this morning that you will speak to each of us as to what we're supposed to do for our part. God, I thank you that there'll be relational alliances repaired that'll cause blessing from this morning. That we'll be right with you first. And we'll be right with the people we need to be right with, God, to create an environment where you can operate. Father, I thank you. You'll give people ingenuity on how to be entrepreneurial right in the midst of that. Without fear, businesses will be started, things will be done, and commerce will go on in Jesus' name. You said there'd be buying and selling right up to the day Noah entered the ark, Lord. And you said, as it was in the days of Noah, so shall it be returned to the coming of the Son of Man. I thank you, God, that we will not be end time thinkers. We will be kingdom thinkers. A kingdom without end, the scripture says. That we'll see ourselves in the light of eternity instead of limited, God. Bless us today. Empower us today to prosper, be in health, even as our soul prospers. Thank you for all the faith teaching, 30, 40 years of faith teaching, Lord, to get us to this place. That we'll still be generous. That we'll still be kind and loving, because our character has been shaped and we are ready, God, because our lives are built on the Word instead of our experience. Thank you, Father. You're positioning all of us in Jesus' wonderful, blessed, and holy name. Amen and amen. Give God a hand clap this morning. Thank you, Jesus. Hallelujah.
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So here is the good news, my friends. The good news. There is, therefore, now no condemnation, no punishment, no curse for all those who are in Christ Jesus. All your fears have been taken away. Instead, hope has been given. Because God, out of His great love, redeemed us on the cross. So now, my friends, no power of hell and no scheme of man

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15:105. It says, "Your word is a lamp unto my feet and a light unto my path." We have God in us, and He is light, and therefore we are the light of the world. This song celebrates that light. We march in the light of God. 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

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Proclaiming the good news of our risen Savior, Jesus Christ, this is Angel 3, Hope Radio, Palau.

So here is the good news, my friends. The good news. There is, therefore, now no condemnation, no punishment, no curse for all those who are in Christ Jesus. All your fears have been taken away. Instead, hope has been given. Because God, out of His great love, redeemed us on the cross. So now, my friends, no power of hell and no scheme of man

0: Thank you for tuning in to Truth Talks, presented to you by New Destiny Christian Center, where you will know the truth and the truth will set you free. 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
1: You begin to walk your floor and prophesy to yourself. See, your prophecy doesn't mean anything to anyone else until you can prophesy and begin to move things in your own life. I don't want to hire a carpenter that's never built anything. And I don't want to hire a prophet that's never prophesied anything into existence. And it's the same thing. God wants to teach you in your life how to prophesy what he says. Now, what is prophecy? Prophecy is to foretell events, to speak under inspiration. So when I say prophecy, there's a couple things that you do. Okay, there's two really important things about how we talk to God, how we move. One of them is in prayer. Prayer is petitioning God. Prayer is asking God to do something. Okay, prayer is saying, God, I need you to move in this area. I'm applying for this new job. Father, I ask that you would help me get this new job. Prayer is asking God to do something. Prophecy is declaring something into existence. They're both equally important. The church has forgotten how to prophesy. We don't prophesy anymore because we're afraid. And so when we pray with hesitation and it doesn't happen. We have to prophesy things into existence. And so when you're going for a new job, you're praying, okay, God, I believe you want to do this. Father, I ask that you get it. And now I'm going to go over on this side of it. Now in the name of Jesus, I prophesy and I see myself in that job. I see myself sitting at that desk and working. I see myself being successful in that job, Father, in Jesus' name. And Father, I ask that you would give me favor with the boss. I ask that when I do the interview, you would help me to know what I'm supposed to say and know how to do it. And then you come back over to the prophecy side and say, now in Jesus' name, I will not be intimidated by when I walk into that place, but I will stand up as a man of God, knowing who I am and who my Father is, and I will prophesy into existence what I need. See, they're two separate things, equally important. So you need to take your mirror and begin to walk your floor, Father, in Jesus' name. This guy right here is a man of God. You may not feel any more a man of God than the doorknob on the door coming in. But that doesn't matter. You walk your floor and you begin to prophesy, Father, in Jesus' name. Oh, I know I got a long way to go, God, but you can take me all the way. So, Father, in Jesus' name, I prophesy to my future. I say that I will live for you all the days of my life. I will not walk around like some defeated bum, but, Father, in Jesus' name, I will rise up into things of God because you've called me. You prophesy to yourself because when you know what God is saying, then you can begin to know what God wants to do and move that direction. When you prophesy it, you're saying it out of your mouth. But you have to speak what God says under inspiration, and you have to make sure you're speaking the word. You can prophesy stuff outside the word all day long and never get it. I could walk this floor until I war groove in it and say, Father, I prophesy that I'm going to be the next center for the 76ers. I'm going to be the guy that's in the middle. But it's never going to happen. But if you take the word of God and you prophesy what it says, not what we feel. Okay, that brings me to my next point. Amos chapter number 9. Verse number 13. The Bible says, behold, the days are coming, says the Lord, when the plowman shall overtake the reaper, and the treader of grapes him who sows seed. The mountains shall drip with sweet wine, and all the hills shall flow with it. When I was in prayer on Tuesday night, and I was petitioning God and seeking God in a certain area, and praying for our country, I all of a sudden the Lord began to show me. It's almost like I had a vision of this area 200 years ago or 150 years ago. And what I saw was farmland. I saw, just, you know, it was just open. It's not that I didn't have an open vision. I'm not saying I saw it, but in my spirit, I saw like farmland. There was just farms everywhere around here. And then I saw in the middle of a field on a road that there was a church that was sitting there. And from that church, I heard coming out of the building prayer. And in that prayer, what I heard was God's people were praying that God would save souls, that there would be revival. And what God spoke to me in that minute is He said, you need to begin to call in harvests that you didn't plant. Some of them that were planted hundreds of years ago, but those were never reaped. They were sown, the seed was put in the ground, but it never came to fruition. We live in an area, and if you don't go out of the area much, and if you haven't been around Christianity much, you'll understand that we live in an area that is really unchurched. This is not a God-conscious area. I thank God that He sent me here. To me, it's the greatest thing in the world. Right? You go to Texas and everybody's a Christian. I mean, they're not, but they all say they are. Right? Sunday morning, you know, it's like the streets are dead. And so there's not a God consciousness that's here. And so the devil has had his way, but I believe there's a harvest that's sitting in the ground. And it's just been waiting for somebody to come along and water it. Somebody to come along and begin to take care of that seed and call forth the harvest and bring it to pass. So God wants us to begin to reap that harvest that was sown in past times. And in order to do that, we have to be harvesters. Right? A harvester is somebody that's used to harvest in the hands of God. Matthew chapter number 9. It's a scripture that many of us know. Verse number 36 through 38 says, but when He saw the multitudes, talking about Jesus, He was moved with compassion for them because they were weary and scattered, like sheep having no shepherd. Then He said to His disciples, the harvest truly is plentiful, but the laborers are few. Therefore, pray the Lord of the harvest to send out laborers into His harvest. Now, the disciples at this particular time, they were not yet released into the harvest. They were sent out once and come back, but they weren't harvesters yet. But He was telling them, you're going to be harvesters in the future. You need to pray in more harvesters. But they were not yet prepared. They were not at that point yet where they were able to. Now, if you're going to be a harvester, all right, God wants to use you to bring people to Christ. You're going to be a harvester. Back in the old days, when they harvested wheat, they used a scythe. Am I saying that right? Scythe. I'm going to say scythe and stick with it, I hope. Right? They used an instrument. I actually have one at the house. I didn't bring it. But it's got two handles on it, and it kind of curves like this. And on the bottom, it's got a curved blade. And they swing it. It works with your body motion. And they would walk forward, and the blade would cut the wheat. And it would cut the wheat, and they would move forward. Right? So when the farmer wanted to bring in a harvest, he would get the scythe and he would begin to use the tool. Well, God wants to bring in a harvest that we didn't even sow. He wants to bring in a harvest that we didn't have anything to do with putting that seed in the ground, and yet God says it's time for that harvest to come up. And so He wants to use us as a tool. But in order to be used as a tool, He has to form us, right? So how did they make that instrument? Well, the first thing they had to do if they wanted to make a scythe is they had to take a piece of metal. It was a piece of steel. It was hard metal. And they would take that piece of metal and they would put it in a fire. And the fire was so hot, they had to leave it in there long enough that they could take that hard piece of steel and it would begin to glow and it would become pliable so that they could shape it into what they wanted it to be. Fire always is a part of the forming process of the believer. Always. Not the part we like, but it's always a part of it. It says in Isaiah 43:2, when you pass through the waters, I will be with you. And through the rivers, they shall not overflow you. And when you walk through the fire, you shall not be burned, nor shall the flame scorch you. When you've walked through some fires and you've come out the other side, you begin to trust God a different way than before you went into that fire. I heard T.D. Jakes say one time, and I can relate to him now. He said, if I had to do it all over again, I would take my biggest enemies and I'd send them a thank you card. He said, because they were the ones who gave me what I have and they don't even know it. When we went through the trial that we went through over a year ago, it's just about been a year that we've been in this building, it was one of the hardest things that I ever went through. You know, who wants to go back to their hometown and have everybody hate them? Anyone want to volunteer for that? Have your picture up everywhere on the internet saying you're a loser and all this kind of, you don't want that? Right? It wasn't fun, but I look back now and I say, oh, thank you, God. I don't ever want to do it again, but oh, Lord. How is that? What you taught us in that period, the time, what you brought us together is a body that begin to believe together. There's no value that I can put on that because it was such an incredible thing. It was hard. It was difficult. But Father, you brought us all the way through. And I know fires that come in the future, I'm going to be okay. I'll get through it. Everything will be just fine. Why? Because I've been through a fire. See, when you've been through a few things in your life, you realize if they didn't kill me, they made a mistake. So that hard steel, that difficult steel that was in there, and they put it in the fire and they get it to where it glows and it's pliable. They're able to form it into what they want it to do. They take that piece of steel out of the fire and they put it on top of an anvil. And they take a hammer and they begin to pound it so they can make it into the shape that it needs to be. Because a piece of steel that isn't the shape they need it to be won't bring in a harvest. See, God's going to put you in some fire. He's going to heat you up real good. He's going to get you pliable. And then he's going to put you on that anvil and he's going to begin to hit you with a hammer. But he's hitting with the hammer not out of abuse, but it's part of the forming process. See, one of the hardest things about Christianity is there are times we go through where we know what it's like to be on the anvil and having a hammer struck us. But if you're not careful, you'll take that forming process and you'll take it as a form of abuse and you'll begin to blame God as opposed to knowing that he just wants to use it to form you into a useful tool. There's nobody that's ever been to church that hasn't been hurt. And I'll go as far as to say there's nobody that'll come to this church for more than a year that won't have pain that happens because they come to church. Do I like that? No. I don't take that as a badge of honor. I just take it as a fact that we're human. And things happen. And people sometimes hurt other people. And difficulties sometimes happen. But I know I can look at my life and I can look at my wife's life and I can tell you there was a period of time that we went through where there was really hard things that happened to us in the church. Things that we don't really talk about a whole lot, but they were really difficult. They were really abusive. They really felt like they were things that should not have happened. And I know other people that went through the exact same things that we went through. And they took them as abuse and began to push away the church. Because they said, I got hurt in church, so I'm not going to do that anymore. And we had that same abuse and we had the same opportunities, but we said, I know it's not God to hurt, but I believe he's trying to form something in us. Because one thing I can assure you, every person that's been to other churches and comes through those doors needs somebody that can walk them through and help them to finish the process. See, sometimes what happens is the process hurts, and in mid-stride, God's up there with a hammer trying to help us, to form us, and we see the hammer coming down and we go, nope, I'm going to get off the anvil.
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2: Hello and welcome to Maintain the Flame with Keith Collins, the program where we anticipate an experience with the Lord on each and every episode. Thank you so much for listening today, and my prayer is that you will be strengthened, encouraged, and challenged in your daily walk with the Lord as you listen. The primary purpose for this program is to be a source of inspirational truth that will not only awaken a deeper hunger within you for more of God, but also a source of encouragement when it comes to maintaining a deep passion for the Lord. Leviticus 6:12 says, "The fire on the altar must be kept burning. It must not go out." This Old Testament verse spoke into the sacrificial burnt offering practices of the temple, and it reflects the fact that we as the bride of Christ are now the temple of the Holy Spirit. Therefore, we have a responsibility to steward our walk with God and to maintain His flame that He has ignited in our hearts. I am your host, Keith Collins, and I invite you to join me now as we explore biblical truths that help us to maintain the flame of God upon the altar of our hearts. Praise God. Well, praise God. Well, turn with me to a very, very familiar chapter, 1 Corinthians chapter 13 this morning. Oftentimes when I come into an assembly or a church, a gathering, actually, oftentimes people will have me in and they'll ask me if I'll come in and teach or preach about revival and these, knowing that was a part of the Brownsville revival in the 90s. And so they'll ask me to kind of come in and do these things oftentimes, not all the time, but it is something that happens several times a year. So I'll accommodate that as well as share other things. But so I say that to say that a lot of times the messages that I bring are a little more prophetic, not future prophecy, but, you know, just appointed pure prophetic word, just a word that arrests the hearts of the people of God and calls us to deeper holiness and intimacy and prayer and these things that are so foundational to Scripture. This has some of that, but I told Pastor Mike that I feel like that I am putting on my pastoral hat this morning, and I feel like I stand in the office of a pastor right now as I share this. And I want to encourage you, I want to challenge you, but I want us to come back to something that is so important and so real. How many of you know, who's ever coached a ball team? Anyone ever coached like a softball team or a baseball team? You know, I've coached girls softball and baseball and been around a lot of things. I have a brother that's a varsity football coach in Florida, and he's coached girls softball teams and taken them to state. And many of his girls have went on to play Division I softball, including a couple of my nieces got scholarships in golf and in softball. So he's a great coach. Yeah, praise God, man. Somebody felt that golf thing. But anyhow, you know, one thing I know about athletics, I wasn't the greatest athlete. I never sat a bench because I was just too, if I was going to go to practice 3 or 4 days a week, there's no way I'm going to sit anybody's bench on Friday night or during a baseball game. So I was good enough to start, not because I was gifted, but because I was just focused and dedicated when I was there. But anyhow, one thing I know about athletics, whether it be football or baseball, if you ever lose the fundamentals of the game, then you really don't have a good team. You might have one hot shot who can throw a ball 70 yards and maybe a receiver who can sprint faster than anybody in the state of Maryland who can catch a ball. But if you don't have blocking and if you don't have tackling and if you don't learn how to field a ball, then it doesn't matter how many trick plays you have and how many hot shots you have on your team. You're a mediocre. Matter of fact, I've seen my brother, even in recent years, take a mediocre, maybe even a less than mediocre team and coach them effectively and beat a team that had a lot of athletes that were not coached effectively. So there's something about the natural that oftentimes reflects the spiritual. And listen, it is one thing to be excited about all the peripheral things that oftentimes we get pulled into. And by peripheral, I don't mean that they're even bad, but you know, I love prophecy. Matter of fact, the Apostle Paul is very clear that we are to even desire spiritual gifts, right? Not for our own benefit, but for the benefit of the body. And for the benefit of even touching a dying world, whether it be the gift of healing, the gift of word of knowledge, the gift of prophecy, you know, all these tongues, interpretation, all these things are beautiful. They're powerful. I believe in them. I even walk in several of those gifts at different times, not all the time, but at times. But you can have all of those things and you can even be accurate in them. And I'm going to read some scripture that you know, but I think it's good for us to hear it again. But if you lack this one thing, then I'll say it in country boy term, then you ain't amounting to a hill of beans. In other words, there's nothing that really accomplishes the ultimate eternal purposes of God if this element is not in place in our lives. And, you know, one thing I told Pastor Mike this morning that... you know, one thing that we have experienced very, very deeply over the last 6 weeks since our grandson's passing away is this incredible outflow of love from the body of Christ. Not pity. Pity's one thing. And there's certain pity can be okay at a certain times, but it's been way more than pity. It's people that have no idea what to say, but they're just there. You know what I'm saying? But sometimes you don't really it's good not to say anything. It's just good to be there. But people that show up and continue to show up and just continue to show up. And people that are just, and you know, I mean, Mike and Sandy came up and even the way they ministered to my daughter and son-in-law who lost this child and others came in. I mean, that type of love is beautiful. It's godly. It's expressive in the sense that it does something to you. It makes you feel honored to be a part of the family of God. And I'm going to talk to you this morning about what it means to mature in love, right? I'm not here to tell you to mature in prophecy. Yes, desire prophecy. Desire that even more than tongues, the Bible says. I'm not here to tell you to mature in the gift of healing. Please do. Or mature in the gift of faith. Please do. But all those things, I believe, come if that's your gift, if this thing's in place. If we are maturing in love, then I believe there is it's almost like a supernatural dynamic that takes place where there's a natural release and flow of the power of God and the purposes of God when there's true love among the people of God. Amen? So let me take you to 1 Corinthians chapter 13 and get going here so I'm not 4 or 5 hours today. 1 Corinthians 13, Paul's first letter to the church at Corinth. And he says, I'm going to read the entire chapter. It's not long, but I think it's important for us to hear this again. Matter of fact, you should read this often because it's so powerful. Paul said, though I speak with the tongues of men and angels and of angels, but have not love, I have become sounding brass or a clanging cymbal. I'm reading in the New King James this morning. And though I have the gift of prophecy and understand all mysteries and all knowledge, and though I have all faith so that I could remove mountains, but I have not love, I am nothing. And though I bestow all my goods to feed the poor, and though I give my body to be burned, but have not love, it profits me nothing. Love suffers long and is kind. Love does not envy. Love does not parade itself, is not puffed up, does not behave rudely, does not seek its own, is not provoked, thinks no evil, does not rejoice in iniquity, but rejoices in the truth, bears all things, believes all things, hopes all things, endures all things. Love never fails. But whether there are prophecies, they will fail. Whether there are tongues, they will cease. Whether there is knowledge, it will vanish away. For we know in part, and we prophesy in part. But when that which is perfect has come, then that which is in part will be done away. When I was a child, I spoke as a child. I understood as a child. I thought as a child. But when I became a man, I put away childish things. For now we see in a mirror dimly, but then face to face. Now I know in part, but then I shall know just as I am also known. And now abide faith, hope, and love, these three. But the greatest of these is love. Now we could spend really the rest of the morning, you know, doing a verse by verse expository study on these on this chapter, and it's eye-opening. I'm not going to do that today. I'm going to be a little more topical and give you some points, but I want to encourage you to go back and to, we heard this yesterday, I thought it was good, and I try to do this. I have a home church, and I have a pastor, Jay Stewart, and you know, when Jay ministers, a lot of times I'll try to go home and kind of relive what I heard and even maybe read the verses and the chapters that he's read so that it's not just something that goes in one ear and out the other ear. So let me encourage you to be a student.

that are in rebellion and sin that have a gift of healing on their lives, and healing might still flow. There are people, I've seen people throughout history that can preach the paint off the walls, but maybe secretly they're a whoremonger. Or they're in adultery, or they're in secret pornography, but that gift is still there. And not only is their love eschewed or dwarfed in the sense that it's not real with regard to the church, but even their love towards the Lord is messed up and it's out of array. So they can do all these things, signs, wonders, miracles. Jesus said, there'll be those, he said in Matthew, there'll be those that'll come to him and they'll say, Lord, didn't we do these miracles? Didn't we cast out devils and heal? And all? He says, yes, you did, but depart from me, you worker of iniquity, because I never knew you. Why? Because you love my gifts. You love the supernatural. You love the power of God, but you didn't love Jesus himself. So there's that deeper context. I'm not going to spend most of my time there, but if our love for the Lord is not in place, then we're never going to love people effectively. And we're never going to mature in our love one towards another, you know, one towards another. You know, one thing about Paul's literature or Paul's letters, the Apostle Paul wrote about close to two-thirds of the New Testament as far as words. I mean, he wrote close to two-thirds of the New Testament. He was a great theologian, obviously, very deeply rooted in Christology, the doctrine of who Christ is. And, you know, if you ever want to do a doctrinal study about salvation, as far as a, you know, really point by point by point, you know, get into the book of Romans for about 3 or 4 months. It is just chock full of godly Christology and salvation. The theologians call it soteriology. It's the study of salvation, what it means to be born again of the Spirit of God. Paul does an incredible job. And then he goes to Ephesians and there's this like crescendo. I mean, he brings this crazy supernatural picture of what it means to be the church and the people of God and how we are seated with Christ in heavenly places, even while we are still landlocked by these human bodies. And he talks about what it means to be dead in sin and then be made alive in Christ. And then he gets to the last three chapters and he starts to deal with very practical ways that we live this out. So listen, I can sit here this morning, Pastor Mike can sit here, others can sit here. Man, we could give you all this theology and all this stuff, but if we're not living it out in love to the Lord and to one another, who cares? It means nothing. If our theology and our salvation does not work itself out in the way that I treat my brother or my sister or my friend or, let's say, or my wife and my kids and my grandkids, then my theology is weak at best. And it becomes theory and ideology, but not practice. You see, the gospel changes our lives. It doesn't mean we don't have struggles, right? And one thing that I know for sure is that we are still tempted. Anybody ever been tempted since you've been saved? We still battle frustration. Matter of fact, in a crowd this size, I can almost guarantee you that somebody got a little upset at your spouse this morning. Anybody raising their hand? My point is clear. We believe the gospel. We believe Jesus saved. We believe that what Paul said, when we are born again, we become a new creature, a new creation in Christ. Old things pass away. Behold, all things become new. At the same time, we still got Keith to deal with. Right? That's why being here faithfully is important. You learn to walk in the identity that the Lord brings you into, the reality of who you are in Christ. That's why it's important to connect with brothers and sisters that can encourage you and bring you into accountability, that can help you grow in grace and grow in the love that God has called us to walk into. So there's this call that we see from Paul oftentimes, man, this great theological, you know, teaching or preaching, and then he brings us back to reality that this is how you treat one another because of the grace that God's extended to you and because of the love that the Lord has shed abroad in our hearts. So look at John 15, 12, and 13. John said, this is my commandment. John 15, 12, and 13. This is my commandment, that you love one another, Jesus says, as I have loved you. Wow. I don't know if you feel the weight of that. I feel the weight so much that I'm going to read it again.

0: is my commandment, that you love each other, one another, as I have loved you. Why? Because greater love has no man than this, than to lay down one's life for his friends. How many of you know that the Bible says that Jesus actually calls us his friend? I mean, of course, we'll always be servants of God, and you know, we're always, you know, at his beck and call, and we pay homage to him. We pledge allegiance to him with our hearts. I mean, we adore him. We worship him. At the same time, there's this amazing element of the love that God has for his own, the Bible says, and it literally calls us friends. We can go back in the Old Testament. We see that Abraham was called what? The friend of God. What an amazing statement. You see, there's this understanding that John the Apostle wanted us to see when he writes this. He says, listen, the same way that the Lord loves you and was willing to lay his life down for you, this is normal Christian behavior. Amen. This is how we are to love one another. Not just, hey man, love you, brother. Good to see you. Give me a hug. See you later. No, that when we prayed for Sean this morning, we feel what he's going through in that hospital. You understand? It's not some, well, we just pray and then we'll go eat. And all. No, I'm not saying we don't live our life. But in other words, there has to be this willingness through this supernatural love that the Lord has brought about in our midst and espoused in our hearts that awakens something within us that we realize that my brother's life and my sister's life is more important than my own comfort. Amen. And my own entertainment. That the reason that the Lord has saved me is not just to shower me with blessings. Thank God for that. I live a blessed life, even in the midst of pain sometimes. But listen, my calling in life is not just to stand before groups every week and to preach or teach. My calling in life is to lay down my life for others. That's the basic premise of what it means to be loved by Jesus and what it means to love one another. That we do become our brother's keeper, as we read in the book of Genesis. But there's something that God develops in our heart. And listen to me, if we are not maturing in this, and can I say this? You never graduate from this. There's no diploma and cap and gown where you say, okay, you made it. You're like perfect in love. So just go and do what you want to do now because you've got this. No, friend, you never graduate. Matter of fact, there is such grace in growing in love that God in his wisdom will allow you to go through a lot of pressure to mature that part of your life. Anybody know what I'm talking about? One thing I know in God's kingdom, comfort and ease does not produce growth. Amen. Pressure produces growth in the kingdom of God. Pressure brings out. God is so faithful that he'll allow pressure to reveal just how selfish we are. Amen. Just how self-focused we are. Just how self-preserving we are. He'll allow us to experience pressure. We read in the Word of God, there are certain things that cause our faith to grow and our walk with God to grow. And they are most of the times connected to challenging situations. I know this has probably never happened to any of you, but this has happened a couple times in 40 years of ministry. I have met people that I was very challenged to love them. I know you're so holy that's just so foreign to you, but hey, God, I'm being transparent this morning. I mean, forgive me, God. There were people when I was, and I've pastored a few different churches over 40 years. Sometimes there were a few people in my church that if I saw them walking, I was like, oh God, walking towards me. I mean, I would do like an about left because I know they were either coming to chew me out or just for no reason a lot of times. And, you know, I had to, and I listen, I'll be honest, I wasn't always perfect in this either. I'm being real transparent. I fumbled the ball and I had to repent more than once, right? Because some people are just hard to love. And you know what I believe? I believe God just intentionally picks them up and puts them right in front of you and says, deal with it. Because what is he doing? He's doing something in you.
1: Amen.
0: Not them. I mean, sure, maybe they can get helped in the process, but listen, maybe if you love them enough, you'll be willing to mentor them in a certain area. Right? Even though that's not, maybe if you love them enough, you'll begin to pray for them. Now, this is what I've found out. And I remember Corrie ten Boom talking about how she would pray for the Nazi soldiers that were in control of the concentration camp that her and her sister were in. And how that it wasn't that she felt love in her heart, but she knew what the Word of God says. And she made a statement that even when the heart does not feel it, through obedience in prayer, God will create that love and make it real. And there are people that have done me dirty dog dirty over the years. I mean, I won't go into any detail. I'm talking about paying off a car I never drove and all this kind of fun stuff. And in my flesh, you know, you wanted to go and just really tell them how it is. And the Lord rebuked me and said, just bless them. I'm not talking about enabling sorriness or foolishness, but there are times in your life when I believe God wants us to mature in a certain area, and there's going to be something that He allows. It's Father filtered. In other words, it God knows it's there. It's filtered through Him because your steps are ordered of the Lord. And sometimes the things that we call the devil and we try to rebuke and cast out is the very thing that God wants to use to mature love in your life. Good. To bring you into the realization that it's really not about you and how you feel. Amen. It's about the love of Jesus being shed abroad. And I'll be honest with you, one of the people that disturbed me the most is so dear to my heart right now. And it wasn't them, it was me. And God used them to deal with me. So listen, again, in a room with this many people, and I'm sure there's somebody in here that, man, that you're like thinking, oh gosh, I don't think I can do this. I mean, let me encourage you, mature in love this morning. Be willing to step into the uncomfortable, even into the foreign territory that God's calling you to step into in order that He might mollify or soften your heart towards a situation or towards a certain individual. Again, I'm not talking about allowing people just to abuse you. That's not my point. But I'm talking about allowing your heart to be softened, that even if they are abusing you, that we can read what the Bible, and it's hard, do good and pray for those that despitefully use you. Isn't that hard? I didn't say that. I would have never written that. But it's the Word of God. I understand it by the Spirit. I understand it. Jesus said, Father, forgive them. They don't even know what they're doing. That type of love. That agape love that is not rooted in emotions. It's not connected to circumstances. It's connected to the nature of God Himself. And when He begins to live His life and His love through a life that has been crucified with Christ, something begins to happen, and the love of the Lord begins to do what only the love of Jesus can do. You know, listen, I believe the greatest sign of revival is not people falling on the floor and shaking like a fish out of water. I've seen that. I've even done that a few times. I couldn't help it. It just happened. You know, the glory of God came on me. It's not about, you know, accurate prophetic words. Thank God for that. We need these gifts. It's not about bodies being healed or all. And I love all this stuff. I mean, I was in a great revival for years. But I believe the greatest sign of revival among the church is that we love one another according to the Word of God. Who's heard of William Seymour? William Seymour was a man that the Lord used. The Azusa Street Revival was from 1906 to 1909. Started on Bonnie Bray Street in Los Angeles, California, then moved to Azusa Street at a horse stable. And that became kind of like their meeting hall. And it was an interesting time because you have to think back 1906 to 1909. I mean, racism was very high in our nation. I mean, things like the Ku Klux Klan were in full force, and you know, there was segregation, schools were segregated, all this kind of stuff. And it was a bad time. But God raised this amazing man of God up named William Seymour, filled him with the Holy Ghost. And Brother Seymour was this prophetic apostolic instrument that the Lord used to steward this great revival. And listen, I mean, the world was showing up in Los Angeles, California. People were coming from Europe, all over from, I mean, because there was such a move of God. But one thing that Brother Seymour, actually wrote an article for Charisma Magazine a few years back about Brother Seymour's heart. And some of this was in that article that I wrote. But one of the things that William Seymour was amazed with was that all the racism just fell down when people came in. And there was such a love among the people of God. There were Chinese, there were African Americans, there were Africans, there were Europeans, there were, you know, I mean, every nation, I mean, you read the history of this revival, and it didn't matter. When they came into the presence of the Lord and the love of God was shed abroad, all that craziness and all that evil that can be so real in the heart of a human, it just began to disintegrate. And the love of the Lord. So Seymour talked about the greatest sign of revival was not the miracle. That was awesome. It was the weight of the glory. That was awesome. But Seymour talked about the love of God that the people had one towards another was the greatest sign of revival. Can you show me a church that really matures in love? I'll show you a church. And I'm not saying they're swinging from the lights, but they're in revival. In other words, there is something taking place among those people. When we begin to lay our lives down and prefer our brothers and our sisters above ourselves, God enters into that environment. And he does things that are way beyond our ability to do or to even think about what to do. That's what happens when we mature in love. So listen, go for the gifts. Go for the fire. I'm a fire guy. Go for the power of God, but live in the love of God. Amen. Never leave it. Never allow it to be removed from your spirit. You see, the fact is, this is the hard part. How many of you want the hard part? Let me get a little water. The fact is, growing in love will demand the continual influence of the cross of Christ in our lives. Thank you so much for listening to Maintain the Flame with Keith Collins today. I trust that you've been blessed and encouraged as you've listened. And if you hunger for a greater passion for the Lord that will not dim or subside, then let me encourage you to listen weekly to episodes that will encourage you in your walk with God. 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God bless you.
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3: But I think evangelism and talking about the devil and talking about healing are all married. I don't think you can talk about one without the other, because he said, heal the sick, preach the gospel, and cast out devils. You know, so it's all one big package. How many of you have cast out a devil? Okay. We could use some more people to cast out devils, right? Amen. You know, the problem with devils is you don't know they're there, because you get kind of comfortable with them, especially the ones that have been there for like 20 years and your relatives. You actually learn to live around the devil. The devil makes your life a certain way and you live around it. And if you could see it from the outside, you'd think, man, that's a dysfunctional family. It's because there's a demon in operation in the house. And so, since there's a demon, people actually learn to live around devils. They conform their life so the devil can stay rather than find ways to confront it. You even have to do it with yourself. Ephesians 6:10, we'll go there, but I know you guys know, but we're going to go over them anyway. It says, finally, my brethren, be strong in the Lord. That's obviously, you know, that's strong in God, not in yourself. Most of us can be strong in ourselves, but when it comes to be dependent on God, that's a totally different kind of strength. The strength that's in God is you have peace when everything's not right. You understand? You're strong in God, so you're not upset at what's not right. Anytime I'm not upset, I get upset about what's not right, it's because I'm not in God, I'm in myself. That's the carnal part. The devil steals my peace and my trust in God diminishes because I'm living in the natural. And that's a battle, and you will have that all of your life. You will go from being in the spirit to being in the flesh, depending on what hooks you. So we don't wrestle against people, we wrestle against demons. Against powers, against rulers of darkness of this world, and against spiritual wickedness in high places. I personally think that that is a progressive, and we look at this as a church. You see, this is the part that I have a hard time sometimes with church people, because they think they don't have to have personal victory in their life, yet the church is supposed to have this great victory. That's like saying you got a bunch of soldiers that can't fight, and that's your army, and you should be winning. It doesn't even make logical sense for all the people in the church to get their clock clean on a regular basis and think corporately the devil's not going to clean their clock corporately because they haven't learned to have victory. I believe in victory over the small things and the bigger things. And the bigger things, it's progressive. So we as a group of people have to have personal victory in our lives. That means we have to have financial victory. I did not say everybody should be in the same place, because financial victory is progressive. So is healing. I said this to you before, I actually believe I'm healthier now than I was in my 40s and 30s, late 30s, because I didn't know what I didn't know. And I think that you're supposed to wax greater over time. And, you know, in all kind of areas. So we as a people have to win individually to be strong corporately. You know what I'm talking about, where you have churches where everybody loses, but somehow they think they're all going to get together and win. I should get some amens or something out of that, because it doesn't. We've all seen it. And it doesn't make sense. You got to win individually. And then, you know, you slew the lion and the bear, then the uncircumcised Philistine. You just progress in, and corporately, you notice David had mighty men around him. He didn't find the most losing, wimpiest people and put them beside him and say, let's go pick a fight. You don't pick a fight until you have trained army. That's why, you know, this sounds funny, but people go, we're going to take the city. And I'm thinking, well, did you take your house yet? Did you take your house? Did you take your bills? Did you take your sphere of influence and win? See, it's real challenging, isn't it, to be personally strong? Okay? It's challenging for you to be personally strong. To win in your sphere of influence, sometimes that's enough to keep you busy for years until you learn how to do it, before you can start taking on new things. First the blade, then the ear, then the full corn in the ear. That's why I always want everybody engaged, but I want them to engage at the level, the realistic level of their maturity, and keep growing. Because if you take them from here and put them out here, they're going to end up back here. And they're going to ruin their attitude. They're going to feel defeated. They're going to feel like the devil beat them up, and they're going to wonder if Christianity works. And see, like I said, progressive revelation and progressive victory. If you could get all the positional truths in you at one time, it would be great. I mean, how many of you like to be like the Matrix where they put that wire in their head and all of a sudden they knew everything, but whatever they was working on? It'd be great, wouldn't it? But it doesn't work like that in the kingdom. It's progressive and it takes time. And we're talking about inviting people to church. That's why I don't like the people sometimes. I think you need to invite them into your life before you invite them into church, because they're not going to understand churchy talk, Christianese, and all those things. You know, they're just not going to. Have you ever been around, take it out of church, you ever been around somebody's job and you don't know what they're talking about? They use a whole bunch of words you don't know anything about. It's just like that. They don't know. It's not their fault. They're just not there yet. So human power is not enough in a spiritual fight, right? Human power is not enough. You can't discipline a devil out. He has to be cast out. And you have to acknowledge how he got in there. That's why I always say to you, this sounds so bad, but I'll say it again. People who don't apologize really, really worry me. Because you can't have them near you as a close friend. Because you can't get rid of your devils until you repent. So if you won't repent, you're going to keep your devils. And I don't want friends that are that possessed.
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3: You can't trust them, because one day the devil's in operation, the next day God's in operation. One day they turn on you, the next day they don't know they're turning on you because it's demonic. And if they have generational curses in their roots, you can love them people all you want, and they're good people. But when that curse rears its head, you got a different person you're talking to. I used to say, they turn their head around, roll their hair back, and behold, a new creature. Because now you're talking to a generational demon that has been hidden in their personality, that certain circumstances bring it out. So there you are, you got a demon, whether it's in your wife, your kids, your cat, your dog. I've cast the devil out of animals and they've left. But see, if you're used to it, you men, you'll live hunkered down, weak, and I don't know what I'm going to do with her. You got a devil that's opposing your life. That's what you do with that devil. You cast it out. Hallelujah. Anyway, and I've cast the devil out of my daughter's cat. He was crazy when he got there. And I cast the devil out of the cat, and he straightened out. I've cast the devil out of my own dog sometime. Thing is, what do you do with your devil? It's easy to see them other ones because they're not in you. But what about the ones that are in your root system that somebody pokes you a certain way and you have a certain reaction, and it's because of a wound, and that devil's sitting there on that wound that you got when you were 10 filing his nails because he's been allowed to stay all that time. See, a light has to come to those places. And see, when you're out there witnessing, all those people have all those things in them. And it's not, a lot of them, it's not their fault. It's just there. And when you're out there talking to them, there are spirits that do not want to let go of them people. They do not want to let go of them people. And we say we can't witness to them, and I will tell you that we have been overcome by the demonic power. And that when you're the stronger man, that thing has to move. The Bible says when a stronger man has come. Now you just don't know it. See, human power is just not enough. 6 through 18, we'll just read a little bit. It says, take unto you the whole armor of God, that you may be able to stand in the evil day. Having done all to stand, stand. Therefore, having your loins girt about with truth. See, I think you have to have truth in your own inward parts to have victory. If you lie to yourself a lot, you can't have victory over the devil. You hear me? You have to have truth in you. Faith only works when it's hooked to truth, and thy word is truth. Your opinion is not truth. How you feel about somebody is not truth. None of that is truth. Truth is what God says. You have to hook yourself to truth. You can't pretend they're going to change. You can't pretend if you do this, they'll do that, because it might never happen. That's all an illusion.
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5: Hello and welcome to the Come Alive broadcast. This is your host, Mary Beth Jackson. We have been going through portions of the Bible, reading books of the Bible, chapter by chapter, week after week. If you've missed them, you can catch them on Spotify, the Come Alive broadcast, and we have the Book of John out there, also 1 John, 2 John, and 3 John. We've begun the Proverbs, but today I really want to address what I was reading in my own time with the Lord. And I would encourage you, if you have a Bible, spend time in God's Word. If not, now portions of the Scripture are being put out there on Spotify that you can go back and listen to the whole Book of John, 21 chapters read each week, that you can listen, hear the Word of God word for word from the New International Version. I want to get as much of God's Word, because there may come a day where we do not have the Word of God available in print. And as the psalmist said, thy word have I hid in my heart that I might not sin against God. We have been warned, we've been encouraged, we've been told that the days are coming where the word will be scarce. And so we need to hide God's word in our heart. We need to be aware of the times and understand there were the sons of Issachar, and they understood the signs of the times, and they actually knew what to do. So it's not just good enough to say, hey, we know that those times are coming, but what are we doing to prepare about it? And so we need to make sure that we are spending time in the Word. Let's encourage one another. I love that my church is now challenging us to memorize a verse a week. That would be 52 new verses in our arsenal to be able to combat the lies of the devil when we hide God's word in our heart. Let's encourage one another to be students of the word, that we study to show ourselves approved unto God, as Timothy said, a workman rightly dividing the word of truth, that we know God's word, that we hide it, and we're able to pull it out at any moment, to be able to battle and pull down, as Paul said to the Corinthians, to cast down every thought, demolish every proud argument. There's a lot of proud arguments going around. The enemy wants to exalt himself, but God says we can pull down every proud argument and demolish it, bring it into the obedience of God, into the captivity of Jesus Christ, that we don't have to have those thoughts coming in and taking over our mind, but then we need to replace those thoughts with the word of God. As Paul encouraged the Philippians, he said in Philippians 4:8, whatever is true, whatever is honest, whatever is just, whatever is pure, whatever is lovely, whatever is of a good report, if there's any virtue to it, if there's any praise, think on these things. But we have to remember what is true. Jesus said, he is the way, the truth, and the life, that no man can come to the Father except through Jesus Christ. The word is truth. God's word is truth, and the entrance of his word brings light. So we must allow the word of God to shine in our hearts, that Jesus said that the light, it cannot be overcome, that the darkness cannot overcome it, that it overtakes the darkness. And he is calling us out of darkness into light, into his glorious light, that we are a people that we need to be set apart. We don't look like the world. We are a chosen people, as he said in Peter, a royal priesthood, that we should show forth the praises of him who called us out of darkness and into his glorious light. So let's go into the book of Titus, and let's pray that, Holy Spirit, we thank you that you are the one that leads us to Jesus, that you are the revealer of truth, that you show us, that you shine the light on the word of God. And let us understand, Lord God, how to apply this in our day and age. Lord, you are the one that said that Holy Spirit will bring those things to our remembrance, that you are our teacher, Holy Spirit. So teach us the word of God, and would you show us, Lord, where our lives are not lining up to your word. We break off deception. We break off self-deception in Jesus' name. And we thank you, Lord, for your word is truth. And you said, we'll know the truth and the truth will set us free. We thank you, Lord God, as we hear your word, we will come alive in Jesus' name. Amen. Now let's go into God's word. Titus chapter 1. Paul, a servant of God, an apostle of Jesus Christ, to further the faith of God's elect and their knowledge of the truth that leads to godliness, in the hope of eternal life, which God, who does not lie, promised before the beginning of time, and which now at his appointed season he has brought to light through the preaching entrusted to me by the command of God our Savior. To Titus, my true son in our common faith, grace and peace from God the Father and Christ Jesus our Savior. The reason I left you in Crete was that you might put in order what was left unfinished and appoint elders in every town as I directed you. An elder must be blameless, faithful to his wife, a man whose children believe and are not open to the charge of being wild and disobedient. Since an overseer manages God's household, he must be blameless, not overbearing, not quick-tempered, not given to drunkenness, not violent, not pursuing dishonest gain. Rather, he must be hospitable, one who loves what is good, who is self-controlled, upright, holy, and disciplined. He must hold firmly to the trustworthy message as it has been taught, so that he can encourage others by sound doctrine and refute those who oppose it. For there are many rebellious people full of meaningless talk and deception, especially those of the circumcision group. They must be silenced because they are disrupting whole households by teaching things they ought not to teach, and that for the sake of dishonest gain. One of Crete's own prophets has said it. Cretans are always liars, evil brutes, lazy gluttons. This saying is true. Therefore, rebuke them sharply so that they will be sound in the faith, and will pay no attention to Jewish myths or to the merely human commands of those who reject the truth. To the pure, all things are pure, but to those who are corrupted and do not believe, nothing is pure. In fact, both their minds and conscience are corrupted. They claim to know God, but by their actions they deny Him. They are detestable, disobedient, and unfit for doing anything good. Chapter 2. You, however, must teach what is appropriate to sound doctrine. Teach the older men to be temperate, worthy of respect, self-controlled, and sound in faith, in love, and in endurance. Likewise, teach the older women to be reverent in the way that they live, not to be slanderous or addicted to much wine, but to teach what is good. Then they can urge the younger women to love their husbands and children, to be self-controlled and pure, to be busy at home, to be kind, and to be subject to their husbands, so that no one will malign the word of God. Similarly, encourage the young men to be self-controlled. In everything, set them an example by doing what is good. In your teaching, show integrity, seriousness, and sound of speech that cannot be condemned, so that those who oppose you may be ashamed because they have nothing bad to say about us. Teach slaves to be subject to their masters in everything, to try to please them, not to talk back to them, and not to steal from them, but to show that they can be fully trusted, so that in every way they will make the teaching about God our Savior attractive. For the grace of God has appeared that offers salvation to all people. It teaches us to say no to ungodliness and worldly passions, and to live self-controlled, upright, and godly lives in this present age, while we wait for the blessed hope, the appearing of the glory of our great God and Savior, Jesus Christ, who gave Himself to redeem us from all wickedness and to purify for Himself a people that are His very own, eager to do what is good. These, then, are the things that you should teach, encourage, and rebuke with all authority. Do not let anyone despise you. Chapter 3. Remind the people to be subject to the rulers and authorities, to be obedient, to be ready to do whatever is good, to slander no one, to be peaceable and considerate, and always be gentle toward everyone. At one time, we too were foolish, disobedient, deceived, and enslaved by all kinds of passions and pleasures. We lived in malice and envy, being hated and hating one another. But when the kindness and the love of God, our Savior, appeared, He saved us, not because of righteous things we had done, but because of His mercy. He saved us through the washing of rebirth and renewal by the Holy Spirit, whom He poured out on us generously through Jesus Christ our Savior, so that having been justified by His grace, we might become heirs, having the hope of eternal life. This is a trustworthy saying, and I want you to stress these things, so that those who have trusted in God may be careful to devote themselves to doing what is good. These things are excellent and profitable for everyone. But avoid foolish controversies and genealogies and arguments and quarrels about the law, because these are unprofitable and useless. Warn a divisive person once, and then warn him a second time. After that, have nothing to do with them. You may be sure that such people are warped and sinful. They are self-condemned. As soon as I send Artemas or Tychicus to you, do your best to come to me at Nicopolis, because I have decided to winter there. Do everything you can to help Zenas, the lawyer, and Apollos on their way, and see that they have everything they need. Our people must learn to devote themselves to doing what is good in order to provide for urgent needs and not live unproductive lives. Everyone with me sends you greetings. Greet those who love us in the faith. Grace be to you all. One of the key scriptures I want to point out here is when he says that God cannot lie. And we look here in Numbers chapter 23, verse 19, it says, God is not human that he should lie, not a human being that he should change his mind. Does he speak and then not act? Does he promise and not fulfill? This is where Balaam is declaring, I can't curse what God has already blessed. And we need to be careful. What God calls evil, we need to call evil. What he calls good, we need to call good. The world is trying to pervert those things and call evil good and good evil. Scriptures here tell us plainly that we cannot live godless, selfish lives doing whatever we want. God has a plan. He has order. He has set up structure in the family. If you go back to the beginning, it said God created man in his image. He created them male and female, and he told them to be fruitful and multiply. The enemy is trying to come and lie and say, no, you can do whatever you want. Paul warned Titus, watch out for those who say, hey, you don't have to do it that way, or you got to do it this way. They try and make you stuck in religion with religious duties, or they go the other extreme and they say, no, we can do whatever we want. God loves us. And they're just taking portions of the scripture when God says, I'm a holy God. Because of his love, he did not allow us to stay in sin where Adam and Eve disobeyed and sinned that brought damnation to the whole human race. Because God is love, he sent his son. Jesus volunteered to come and die the death that sin demands. For the wages of sin is death, but the gift of God is eternal life through Jesus Christ our Lord. And he says, today is the day of salvation. You must renounce every false god. You must renounce the lies of the enemy. You must renounce those things. And it's called repent. And it means leaving your way and turning the opposite direction, saying, God, I choose you. I believe that you sent Jesus Christ to die for me and rose again. I ask Jesus to come in, forgive my sin, cleanse me of all this, and give me a new start. If you believe that, and it's more than just a, I say it out of my mouth, you've got to believe it in your heart, which causes a transformation in your life. Go back and read 1 John, 2 John, 3 John. He says, if you call yourself a Christian, if you say you're a follower of Jesus Christ, then there should be evidence in your life, and that he says you will do what he has commanded you to do. Today is the day of salvation. It's your choice. Won't you come alive in Jesus' name?
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7: I'm Scott Rappert, welcoming you back to God is in the Music, where this week we wrap up the series, The Truth About the Light. And as always, we kick it off with a big hit from the history of contemporary Christian music. This one from 1994. It's Audio Adrenaline and Rest Easy.

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I fear my imperfection. 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I just want to take control and snap this rusty chain and drop my heavy burdens. It's

One of T.D. Jakes' most popular phrases is, God talk is crazy talk. I think Jakes uses the thing like, you know, when you're broke, he'll tell you to write a $2,000 check, okay? He'll have you invite 40 people over for Christmas dinner when you ain't got no food in the house. And stuff like that, you know, but when it's God, it's not crazy. You know it's going to come out in a good manner. Gideon was probably the first person to realize that God talk is crazy talk, okay? God is speaking to Gideon, so Gideon is probably thankful that the 22,000 fearful people got eliminated right there. You didn't need them around anyway. Then Gideon's like, hey, I still got 10,000 I'm going to fight with. We're going to win this thing, right? It's great. But then God speaks again, this time telling him to pare it down to fighting with the men that survived the test, seeing which ones brought the water up to their mouth in their hand and lapped it like a dog, and seeing which ones got down on their knees and put their mouths down to the water. So Gideon's still happy at this point because he says, well, wait, if you eliminate half of them, I'm still going to have 5,000 people. All right, we're still good. No. It came down to 300 that did this. Those were the good ones. Now, have you ever heard why it was that they were the ones that passed the test? You all know that? If you've got all your equipment, if you've got all your weapons and everything like that, and the enemy's behind you, you put your head down to the water, you got to lay your stuff down, and you can't see behind you. Whereas, if you hold on to your weapons and bring the water up like this, you can still look around and you still got your weapon. That's why they passed the test. They were the better fighters. Just a little history lesson in there. Verses 20 to 22 describe the victory that those 300 men won. But let me tell you something. Had Gideon done anything other than take those 300 men, they wouldn't have won. They would not have won. Probably just because of disobedience, they wouldn't have won. It would have been a scene like Ai. You know, that defeat. But he did what God had said. Even though it didn't make sense, even though it may have sounded crazy, they went and took the other army with just those 300 men. Which brings us up to our final point tonight. Stand by the truth, even though you think you have a better plan. 2 Kings 5 is where we find the story of Naaman. And we'll get a little bit of insight into his situation in verse 1 in case you don't know about Naaman. Now Naaman, captain of the host of the king of Syria, was a great man with his master and honorable because by him the Lord had given deliverance unto Syria. He was also a mighty man in valor, but he was a leper. Okay, so you got it now. Captain, great man, honorable man, deliverer, mighty man, valiant man, leper. So he gets word of a prophet named Elisha that people think can help him get cured of his leprosy. So he sends communication to Elisha, and Elisha writes back to tell him, come visit me, we'll do something here. So Naaman came with his horses and with his chariot and stood at the door of the house of Elisha. And Elisha sent a messenger unto him, saying, go and wash in Jordan 7 times, and thy flesh shall come again to thee, and thou shalt be clean. So this is great, right? Naaman gets the truth from the prophet of God, and he's got the word, and all he has to do is just go, be obedient, and get healed, right? Right. But what does Naaman do? Verse 11. But Naaman was wroth and went away and said, behold, I thought he will surely come out to me and stand and call on the name of the Lord his God and strike his hand over the place and recover the leper. Are not Abana and Pharphar, rivers of Damascus, better than all the waters of Israel? May I not wash in them and be clean? So he turned and went away in a rage. First off,
Naaman was upset that he didn't get to have a meeting with the man himself. He got the messenger. He got the bellboy. He got the janitor, okay? He did not get to meet the main man like he thought he was going to do. What did we say earlier? Sometimes it don't happen the way that you think it's going to happen. It happens a lot in churches, right? Somebody comes to a service. I've done it before. I've gone to expecting to hear somebody, and, you know, you get the assistant. Somebody here tonight may be upset. You know, I thought it was going to be Apostle Joe. I thought it was going to be Pastor Reno. We got the guy with the Dr. Pepper and the sore throat. That's what happened here. He was upset that he didn't get to talk to the man that he was sent to see. Secondly, it wasn't going to happen the way that he thought it was going to happen. If you know something is of God, who cares how it happens? Just you know that it's going to. Rest in that. Get in on it. Just say, okay, I'm with it. Then Naaman complains about how it is going to happen, thinking that, well, there's better rivers over there. It's closer. Why do I have to travel this far? How come I can't do it here? How come I can't dip five times instead of seven? I mean that. Many times we, just like Naaman, are this close. I got to get a little space in there. Many times like Naaman, we are this close to receiving a miracle, and the devil starts putting things in our heads, words in our mouth, in order to nullify what he doesn't want us to receive. We'll be this close and blow it. I think of the story of the lady that back in the late 50s, she wanted to swim, be the first woman to swim the 26 miles to Santa Catalina in California. And she set out to do it. And she's going along, the boat's beside her and everything like that. The waters get choppy. She's tired. A fog rolls in. She can't see nothing. The boat can't see nothing.

How much rather then when he saith to thee, wash and be clean? Then went he down and dipped himself seven times in the Jordan, according to the saying of the man of God, and his flesh came again like unto the flesh of a little child, and he was clean. Naaman should be thankful, as well as we should, that he had some wise counsel servants around him that could talk some sense into him. A lot of times, when we get hung up on something, when we're pursuing a vision or pursuing a word from God, we'll want to give up. We'll want to try something different. We'll want to go somewhere else. But thanks to godly leadership, like Apostle Joe and Pastor Rena, there's wise counsel there. They will talk to us and say, no. You're on the right path. Just give it a little more time. All Naaman had to do was accept the truth, be obedient to the truth, and receive from the truth. And boom, the miracle, the healing of his leprosy was right there. Right there. And you know what I just noticed here too? It says that his flesh became like the flesh of a little child. That tells me that he wasn't just healed. If he was healed of leprosy, the leprosy would go, but he would still have the scars. Okay? That's getting healed. The leprosy goes, you still got the scars. Naaman was made whole along with being healed because even the scars weren't there. The flesh became like that of a baby.

0: 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。我们下次再见。
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4: Okay, so we need to get into our personal prayer language. So that's the second type. And the second type of tongues is personal prayer language that edifies the one who's speaking. This is what Paul was referring to when he said, I thank my God I speak with tongues more than you all. In other words, in his personal private prayer time, he was speaking in tongues. All right. This edification is interpretation for the speaker's own use. This was Mike's words. He said, before ministering to a group, I seek to pray in the spirit to position myself to receive an impression, a mental picture, a phrase or a direction from the spirit to guide and help me bring the word forth. Now, Bruce was a young kid, and I took him up to Pastor Bonnie's, and as I was praying, I was just praying in tongues, I saw this young, redheaded young lady. And so I looked at Bruce, and I said, Bruce, God just told me there's going to be a little redheaded girl, and I'm going to lead her to the Lord tonight. And I've told you the story. I led her to the Lord. Didn't know God was going to ask me to give her my ring, too, but I gave her my ring. But it wasn't long after that, right past Perkins, past the Wisp, there's a bridge, and she had a car accident, and she was killed. And before she was killed, she denounced Wicca and got set free from that. But all of her friends had not yet. Well, when Apostle Mike Robinson did her funeral, all those young ladies came and got delivered from Wicca. Amen. So in her death, she brought forth life. Amen? Not that we rejoice in her death. We don't, but we rejoice that she knew God before she left the earth. Amen? All right, so we pray for a particular situation. It is this personal prayer tongue that Paul used frequently, praying to God in the Spirit, that allowed him to pray without ceasing. Let's look at 1 Thessalonians 5:17. And then we'll look at Ephesians 6:18. I know I've got those backwards. But here in 5:17, he says, pray without ceasing. That means, do we never speak anything else? No, it's just that always, it's like dinner's cooking. Something's always on the burner. See, on the inside of me, the mama inside of me, the Italian side of me, I don't know what, but there should always be something on the stove. Or something that you could serve up to somebody if they came to your house. All right? So how much more so should there be something in you that the people can taste and see that the Lord is good? How can they taste something if you've got nothing to serve up? Right? So you're talking to the Holy Ghost. Ephesians 6:18, let's look at that. Praying always. Doesn't it say always? Always. You know, I can pray in tongues and nobody even know it, you know? Remember Hannah, she was just mumbling at the altar and the priest thought she was drunk. And she said, no, I'm a godly woman. I'm not drunk, you know, but she was stammering her lips and, you know, babbling, and he didn't understand her. Well, you know what? He may not have understood her, but he said, go in peace. This time next year, you're going to bring forth a child. So praying in tongues made a way for her to where there was no way, right? So praying always with all prayer and supplication of the Spirit, being watchful to this end with all perseverance. That means it's not going to be easy all the time. And supplication for all the saints. In other words, we're not just praying for ourselves. We're going to go into supplications and pray for other people too. Amen? All right. Hallelujah. So Jesus included speaking in tongues as one of the signs that would follow those who believe. Mark 16:17. We've brought it up before, but let's bring it up again. It says, and these signs will follow those who believe. In my name, they'll cast out demons, and they will speak with new tongues. Is that what it says? Hallelujah. Believers can receive the gift by asking for it and are even exhorted by Paul to ask for it along with other spiritual gifts. Look at 1 Corinthians 14:1. It says, pursue love and desire spiritual gifts and or but especially that you what? That you may prophesy. All right. As you pray for the release of the gift of tongues, you may simply feel the presence of God lightly or like gently urging you to speak out. And Mike Bickle says this, he goes, I encourage you to speak out the words that come to you and see what the Holy Spirit does. Do you know, I have in the past been very afraid, like I would hear something and I wouldn't speak it out. And then I would get out of the room or out of the situation and I'd say something to somebody and they go, oh, you should have said something. Did that ever happen to you? Or, oh, did you tell them? Nah. You know, you needed to share that with them. You know what? You need to learn to do it promptly. You need to do it, excuse me, immediately. I'm getting it out, devil, whether you like it or not. You need to do it immediately while the Lord is on it. Did you ever notice if you move while the Lord is on it, it has a greater anointing? Okay, people are ready for it. People are more open to it because of the situation and circumstance wherewith you've been under. All right, look at John 7:38. All right, he who believes in me, as the scripture has said, out of his heart. Now we're not talking about, you know, cardia. We're not talking about the left and right ventricle here. We're talking about the seat of our emotions. We're talking about the heart of man. The Bible says it's desperately wicked. Who can know it? Well, you know what? The Holy Spirit knows it. And so when I pray in tongues, the Holy Spirit gets rid of that wickedness in me. And in place, it's like renewing my mind. It renews my heart to the things of God. And out of it will flow rivers of living water instead of stale, bitter, poisonous water, which usually flows out of our hearts, right? Okay. Hebrews 6:9. I'm just going to read the first verse, and then we're going to go on. It says, but beloved, so again, he's talking to the church, we are confident of better things concerning you. Yes, the things that accompany salvation. What's he talking about that accompanies salvation? Though we speak in this manner. What he's saying is the things that accompany salvation are the things that come out of our mouth as well as the things that we do. So it shouldn't just be when we get saved and when we get born again that our actions change, that what you see me do changes, that who I am changes, but what I say should change. Amen? How I say things should change. All right, God's spirit is in union with our spirit. And I'm going to come back to this singing in the spirit, because when you sing in the spirit, it takes you from mechanics to ministry. A lot of people, it's easier to sing in the spirit because they're not so concerned about what they're saying and how they're saying it. And so, like, I think it's easier if people are having difficulty, I'll say, well, just sing in this, you know, just sing, you know. Oh, I love you, Lord. I worship you, Lord. And pretty soon, I'm going to run out of things to say about him. I love him, and I worship him, and he's good, and I'm grateful, and shadabahadabaranda, because I just ran out of English words to praise him. So if you're, you know, having trouble yourself going into that, try singing and see if it just won't flow right over, all right? Ephesians 5, 17 through 20. Well, she's bringing that up. I want to say, when God's spirit is in union with our spirit, singing in the spirit becomes ministry to yourself and to others. It's like oil on the machinery. Now, I haven't always preached up here. This hasn't been my entire life. At one time, I was in the pews and I was, you know, struggling with my faith and, you know, doing things that I didn't even know were wrong. You have sins of omission, sins of commission, right? And so, many of you, I've told you, I went to see Joseph in his Technicolor dream coat because I thought it was all about Joseph and how his dad loved him, made him this coat, and I was going to go see this play, and I was wide open for whatever God wanted to do. Well, I was wide open for a spirit of error because it was written by the Mormons, and that Mormon spirit was on it, and for some reason, I was so open to the spirit that I felt like I got dirty, and I didn't even know why. I didn't even know how. And had someone not been singing in tongues, I'm not so sure that I would have ever gotten the revelation of getting cleaned up from a spirit I picked up accidentally. So as my pastor was singing, she just was singing in the spirit, and all of a sudden I just felt led to come to the altar, and it was like I was being washed. I wasn't being washed out to sea. I wasn't being washed in to sea. It was just like waves of cleansing was coming on me. And all of a sudden, I realized after like just being in that presence of her singing in the spirit, those waves washing me, all of a sudden I realized, oh, I'm clean again. I'm back in sync. I don't know what just happened to me, but I'm really glad that whatever happened to me is over and I'm back in where I need to be. All right, but see, if you're not used to walking with the Spirit, you won't realize when you're out of step not walking with Him. And you just don't understand why things aren't going well and why things aren't smooth. Well, you can try real hard and read your word and pray and do everything you know to do right, but can I tell you, we don't know it all. But when I pray in the Spirit, all of a sudden, it's that, oh, I don't know what I need, but I sure need something. Oh, and you know what? Just like the Israelites, that groaning is going to go before God, and God's going to remember the promises that he's made. And then he's going to say, ah, she needs some help here. He needs a little help here. Isn't that good to know? I mean, when your baby cries, if you're a nursing mother, your baby cries, it's just natural. Your milk lets down. And you know what? You put your baby to your breast, and you feed your baby, and your baby's comforted, it quits crying, and it got what it needs. He's called Jehovah, the breasty one. He is called Jehovah, the breasty one. When you cry, he begins to flow of whatever you need and gets it to you to comfort you. You are a child of God. You think he just made that up? No, you're created in his image. Amen? I used to felt like the fountain of youth when my babies would cry, you know? It's just like a fountain. Woo! You know, it didn't matter whose baby it was. You know, you'd be in the grocery store, baby cried like, oh, you know. Listen, God the Father is male and female. He created them male and female. He created him in his image. He says, I long to gather you like a mother hen. But you would not. He's that female and male together, giving us what we need. I was going to talk to you about Ephesians 5, 17 to 20. It says, therefore, do not be like the foolish, but understand what the Lord's will is. We're going to talk about the Lord's will. What is the Lord's will? I always wanted to do the Lord's will, right? Do not get drunk on wine, which leads to debauchery. Instead, be filled with the Spirit, speaking to one another in psalms, hymns, and songs from the Spirit. Sing and make music from your heart to the Lord, always giving thanks to God the Father for everything in the name of our Lord Jesus Christ. Now, how can we speak to one another in songs or speaking to one another in songs of the Spirit if we're not all together? Well, I can go to church at home. Well, good luck. Who's singing to you there? You know, I realize sometimes we need to be, you know, watching live stream. But if it's not an urgency that you're not watching live stream, you need to be here. Why? Because if the Spirit shows up, or should I say when the Spirit shows up, and we start singing to each other, you're not going to be around. Right. Amen? I know I'm just preaching the choir here. Amos 5, 23 and 24. Away with the noise of your songs. I will not listen to the music of your harps. He's talking about you don't have to have the music that comes from up here, like on the praise team. But let justice roll on like a river, righteousness like a never-failing stream. See, there is music that the world doesn't know yet that's about to break forth in this day and age, and it's going to come as people are singing and playing in the Spirit. Amen? 1 Corinthians 2, verse 12 and 16. It says, now we have received not the spirit of the world, everybody shout amen, but the Spirit which is of God, that we might know the things that are freely given to us by God, or of God, which things also we speak, not in words which man's wisdom teaches, but which the Holy Ghost teaches. Comparing spiritual things with spiritual. But the natural man receiveth not the things of the Spirit of God, for they're foolishness to him, neither can he know them, because they're spiritually discerned. But he that is spiritual judgeth all things, yet he himself is judge of no man. For who hath known the mind of the Lord, that he may instruct him? But we have the mind of Christ. How do you have the mind of Christ? By being in the Spirit and staying in the Spirit. Do you know, like when you're singing in the Spirit, you start to know things that only the Spirit could reveal to you. And when you say something to somebody, they look at you real strange, like, how did you know that? And then when you say, I didn't, but God showed it to me because God wanted to minister to you. Do you realize you just made God really real to that person? God just came into the room. Because you gave God access by staying in the Spirit. See, too oftentimes I think we try to give people what we think they need instead of listening to God and letting God meet their need. Because we want to be God. We want to be needed. We think we know better. We don't want to take the time to get to know the mind of Christ. See, we can go, Wendy did a wonderful way of explaining it. This over here in our natural mind is the tree of knowledge. It's the tree of good and evil. So we have knowledge. We have the knowledge of good and evil. This is good. This is bad. We have the trees of knowledge that tells us, oh, that person's a cleric. That person's a melancholy. Oh, this person's gifted, you know, in this administration or that. We have this tree. Okay, we can operate out of this tree. The only thing about this tree is God was so animate about us not living in that he banned them from the Garden of Eden, and he put a cherubim there with a sword that we would never have to eat of that for forever, because he knew that's all we'd know, and that would keep us from knowing him. That would be our fallen state, but yet we operate out of that. But over here, in the spirit realm, is the tree not just of good and evil, but it is the tree of love, joy, and peace, meekness, kindness, goodness, temperance. It, over here is the tree of long life and eternity and health. And over here is revelation knowledge, not just that you know something about somebody in the natural, but you know something that you would have never known in the natural. You see pictures of them that you would have never seen because you weren't around then. You might see your grandmother when she was two and you weren't even thought about then. Because see, over here is where all the things of God rest. And we come over here and we spend a little bit of time here and we think we've got it and we leave this and live in this. And it seems like that wasn't really real. What was that? No, can I tell you, this was real. That is fallen. We've got to learn to tarry here. So when we pray in tongues and when we seek out the scriptures and when we listen to music and we hear the voice of God and we start journaling and we start tarrying and we start praying more time, then this becomes so real that it can change that. And that's our goal. Amen? So in Romans 8:4-8, it says, the righteousness of the law might be fulfilled in us who walk not after the flesh, but after the Spirit. See, I want to walk in the Spirit, and I want to know people by the Spirit, and I know that's what you want. In order to do that, you must spend time in the Spirit. Let the Spirit talk through you. Let the Spirit pray through you. Let the Spirit operate through you. For they that are after the flesh do mind the things of the flesh. If I'm only putting in what the world tells me and what I know and the books I read, then what I'm doing is I'm just keep feeding the flesh, and the flesh just keeps getting stronger, telling me my spirit doesn't know what it's doing and that those things are silly. But they that are after the Spirit, the things of the Spirit. For to be carnally minded, this tree over here is death, but to be spiritually minded is life and peace. Because the carnal mind is at enmity against God, for it is not subject to the law of God, neither can it be. So then, they that are in the flesh cannot please God. Can I tell you, God wants so much more for us than where we're living. He wants more for this church. He wants more for this city. He wants more for your marriages. He wants more for your children. He wants more of life and life more abundantly. Amen? Galatians 3:5, he says, he, therefore, that ministereth to you the Spirit and worketh miracles among you, doth he by the works of the law or by the hearing of the faith? Now, I was getting into the commentaries here, and this is what I saw. This is Paul, and he's arguing with the Galatians. Those are the people from Galatia. And he's telling them there's a difference between trusting and trying. He's telling them there's a difference between faith and law. He's telling them there's a difference between human effort and grace. See, when I minister, I'm ministering out of grace. It is effortless. Sometimes it's taxing on the body because the body's not used to being used in that way. So they say an hour of preaching is like an 8-hour job. That's how much energy it takes out of you. You get tired. Why? Because it's not you, it's God flowing through you. There's a new power source you're operating out of, and so your physical body gets tired from it. Do you ever notice praise team? It seems like after you're done praise and worship, you're energetic for a while, and then it's like, you know, it's like, whoa, everything goes, and then you like need a nap, okay? It's because you just put out spiritual energy. And all of us absorb that energy. All of us absorb that spirit power. And now you're tired because it flowed through you. All right? Acts 2:4. And I'm going to give you some notes that were in John Wesley's commentary. It says, and they began to speak with other tongues. Now listen. He says, the miracle was not in the ears of the hearers, as some have unaccountably supposed, but it was in the mouth of the speakers. That's where the miracle took place. And this family praising God together with the tongues of the world was an earnest, like a deposit, that the whole world would in due time praise God in all various languages and tongues. So when they first spoke in tongues, the miracle was in their mouth that they were able to speak all languages. It was symbolic that God wanted all the languages of the world to be known of his saving grace and his goodness and his salvation power, all that they were hearing. As the Spirit gave them utterance, Moses, the type of the law, was slow to tongue. Remember when Moses said, "I'm slow to tongue"? He said, "That's all right, I'll give you Aaron to speak for you." All right? Well, when the gospel, the New Testament came in the upper room, it was tongues of fire. What's faster spreading than a fire? What's unquenchable? A fire. All right? And they were tongues of fire. All right? In the People's Bible Notes of Acts 2:4, it says, they were all filled with the Holy Spirit, all the disciples present. To be filled implies that the human spirit within was overwhelmed and immersed by the Holy Spirit. That's why they called it the baptism of the Spirit. It was not a sprinkling. It was an immersion. It was a complete outpouring that overwhelmed the human spirit as they began to speak. That "began to speak" means that was the beginning of the New Testament language, the beginning of other languages. In the language of all different countries from which Jews had come up to Pentecost, many would be unable to understand the Hebrew dialect of Judea in that period, and hence they must be preached to in the tongue of their own country if they were to understand. The gospel on this, the first day of the Great Commission, was that the Great Commission would be preached to all languages, all tongues, all nations. And it was symbolized by them all hearing their different language when they came for Pentecost. So when you speak with other tongues, you're not limited by what you know in English. You're not limited by your culture. You're not limited that you were born in West Virginia and that you only had an eighth grade education or that you never went to college. No. When you speak in the spirit, your knowledge is unlimited. It doesn't come from this tree. It comes from this tree. Isn't that good news? All right. I think it's wonderful news. Acts 2:11 says, the Cretes and the Arabians, we do hear them speak in our tongue the wonderful works of God. See, the Cretes and the Arabians came that day for Pentecost. They never expected to understand the language. They were filled with the graces of the Spirit, and more than ever, under his sanctifying influence, they were weaned from the world and better acquainted with the Spirit. That's what we need to be, weaned of the world and better acquainted with the Spirit. All right? They were filled with the gifts of the Holy Ghost. They had miraculous powers that brought the furtherance of the gospel. When I'm over here and I'm speaking in tongues, I start to have miracle-working power. Let me tell you something. People will come around for miracles. All right. I haven't shared this publicly in the church service yet. I'm going to share it at Dr. John's church on November the 18th. But let me tell you something. There's a game changer here. My life has changed. And when my life changes, it's like the anointing on Aaron's beard or Aaron's head and went to his beard and went to all the garments, right? The anointing on Aaron changed the garments, meaning the people, right? So I heard at RFI camp meeting in July that Dr. John had a new anointing on his life. And he showed us a video of him being with Shisko and Maria, the Croatian family, apostles from Croatia, that had been here at this church and spoke, stayed at our home, showed a video of Dr. John opening blind eyes and deaf ears on this video. And Dr. John Polis showed this video in July at RFI camp meeting. Well, he showed it at RFI camp meeting, and he said, the Lord told me that there's a new anointing on my life and that I'd never miss a move of God, and there's signs, miracles, and wonders coming on my ministry. And I heard it, and I thought, anything that belongs to my spiritual father belongs to me. Because he wrote books, I write books. Because he's a three-pointer, I'm a three-pointer. If he can do it, I can do it. Because greater things, like you want your kids to do greater than you, right? So if the natural and the supernatural, it's my lineage, it's my heritage. So I took that and I said, that's going to be on my life. Well, then on September 14th, I think it was that night, we went to Elkins to hear Dr. John speak at Harold and Deborah Swecker's church. Harold and Deborah Swecker, I go to speak at their women's conference all the time. Many of you have gone down with me, but I've never been inside their sanctuary. And so I thought, I'm going to go down And I'm going to believe God that that new anointing that's on Dr. John is going to get on me and I'm going to get healed. Amen. All right? And so I went down. Apostle Joe went with me and we just sat in service. And Dr. John preached on healing. And I got all of these notes if you want them. And at the end of it, he said, "Who wants to get healed?" And I went straight up there and he said, what do you want to heal from? And I said, "Scoliosis. I've had curvature of the spine for at least 50 years. It's about 12 years old. I'm 62. So fell off a porch banister, and I believe that when that fell, that fall happened because it was a long drop, knocked the wind out of me, you know, broke a few ribs. And so I just grew crooked. And I've been married to my husband for 40 years. He knows my back is crooked. You could see it if you looked at me while I was disrobed. So I went up and I said, I want to heal scoliosis. You got a new anointing for healing? I receive it. I believe it. I want it. He said, "Man, you've been coming up for a long time." I said, "Yeah, it's been over 35 years. And I hadn't thought then how many years it had been. You know, time kind of gets away with you. And so I went up and he prayed for me. And I went back to my seat and I just believed I was healed. All right? Well, not many days after that, I kept falling up my steps in my house. I have 3 flights of steps in my house, and I would like to have a laundry basket, like fall up the steps. I mean, who falls up their steps, right? You know, I've lived in my house for over 20 years. Thanks, Josh. All right. I'd get in my car, and when I'd go to get in my car, I'd bang my head against the car. Now, I have had my car since 2014. I was like hitting my head with the door all the time. And then I would be like, my knees were hurting, especially my right knee was really hurting, like so much so I went and bought one of the ACE bandages and put it around my knee, and I was like, kind of like, oh, my knee. Well, then I noticed, like, everybody knows, like, in your kitchen, I have my Fiesta ware, and my plates are in one place, my bowls are in another place, and then if I really wanted to get something, I had to either get in a store, like, really tippy-toe reach to get some dishes down. Well, I noticed, I, like, got them out of the dishwasher, and I put them up there, and I went, like, I reached that. And then I went over and got some more dishes, and I went, and I reached that too. And then I start putting it all together. I think I'm healed. But I was afraid to tell anybody because I thought, like, if I had been in pain every day of my life, so help me God, and I'm on a platform here. Every day of my life, I have been in pain. Every day. Not once a week. Every day of my life. If I folded laundry, or if I did dishes, or I wrapped Christmas presents, or I studied, or I typed, which is my life. In fact, when I was 21, I went to Mount General Hospital to get a job there, and they said they wouldn't hire me because I would be a liability, not an asset, because of my spine. So I was denied a job because of my spine. So I'm realizing I'm taller, I think. And so one Sunday, I wore flats to church, and I went over to my husband, and I went, "I'm pretty tall, aren't I?" He goes, "Yeah, you got your heels on?" I was like, "Nope." He goes, "I think you did grow." Then Samantha had bought me a vest, and I was never able to get the buttons buttoned on the back of my vest. And I put the vest on, and I zipped it up, and I buttoned those buttons. And I went, "I think I stretched out. I think the reason I'm falling up steps and my knees off is because I think I grew. I think my back is straight." So now I'm like, I think I better share this with somebody. So I told my husband, I said, "Honey, I think I was healed." And he goes, "Well, take off your shirt and I'll tell you." He'd been looking at my back for 40 years, you know? And so I turn around and I put my hand, he goes, "You're healed. You're definitely healed." And I was like, "I am healed." Now listen, you got to pray in tongues, because praying in tongues is what gave me the faith to keep going for 30 years. I thought it was 35 years. 12 and 50 is 62. I'm 62. And I'm driving in my car, and the Lord said, "This is your year of Jubilee." Amen. It's been 50 years. Some of the other things you've been praying for all your life, you're going to get them this year. Amen. Just because this is your year of Jubilee. And I went, "Thank you, Jesus." Now, when your back is crooked and you're in pain every day of your life, I would rearrange my day to where I did the thing that was going to put me in most pain right before I'd go to bed, so that I could sleep it off and be waking up and not have pain. I think my crease right here is going away because I'm not in pain all the time. Amen. I moved chairs Wednesday, what was it, Sunday. I picked them up and moved them and everything. People were looking at me, "What about your back?" And I was like, "My back's fine." Like, some of you caught that, right? So why am I saying this? Because Hope deferred makes the heart sick, but when you're praying in tongues, you're constantly rewatering and rewatering and rewatering and washing and getting all that unbelief out of you. You know what? So what if I had it for 50 years? I don't have it now. So what? You know what? Ought this woman that's been over all these years not be released? Listen, the reason that I had the faith for it is because I pray in tongues. Do you understand? Most people would have given up a long time ago. But if you don't give up, you'll get the promise. And see, I got the promise. For somebody that is in the pew, for me, it would have just been a life changer. But in the pulpit, it's a game changer. Why? Because if he changed my life, he can change yours. And if that anointing's on my daddy, it's on me too. Amen? Hallelujah! And you're going to see signs, miracles, and wonders, not just because we're praying in tongues, but because that's our inheritance. It's the inheritance of the saints, isn't it? Hallelujah. I'm almost done. Hang with me. You're 3 minutes behind. It's 8:33 exactly. I usually try to get you out of here at 8:30. Acts 4:8. Then Peter, filled. Doesn't say, then Peter with a little. No, it's filled. If this is filled, it's what? It's full. Okay? Then Peter, filled with the Holy Ghost, said unto him, you rulers of the people and elders of Israel. Listen, when you're full of the Holy Ghost, you're bold as a lion. You're not afraid to say anything to anybody and tell the truth. Amen? Acts 4:31. And when they had prayed, the place was shaken. Amen? Where they were assembled together, and they were all, shout all, filled with the Holy Ghost, and spake the word of God with boldness. Amen? Listen, people are going to start addressing elephants in the room. It's time the boldness come back to the church. Amen? Acts 9:17, and Ananias went his way and entered into the house, and putting his hands on him said, Brother Saul, the Lord, even Jesus, that appeared unto thee in the way as thou camest, hath sent me, that thou mayest receive thy sight. Listen. Receive thy sight. He was blind. Receive thy sight. He didn't say, blind eyes open. No, he said, be filled with the Holy Spirit. And when he filled him with the Holy Spirit, then his blindness went away. Can I tell you, spiritual blindness and natural blindness, when people get filled with the Holy Ghost, which is what we're going to start seeing a whole lot more of, people's eyes are going to start opening. And it says, putting his hands on his head and said, Brother Saul, the Lord, even Jesus, that appeared unto thee in the way that camest, hath sent me, that thou mayest receive thy sight, be filled with the Holy Ghost. And then drop down to verse 20. And straightway, now, he just got filled with the Holy Ghost in verse 17 and got his eyesight back. In verse 20, two scriptures later, it says, and straightway he preached Christ in the synagogues. That's like the big dog churches, guys, okay? That he is the Son of God, all right? Colossians 3:16. Let the word of Christ dwell in you richly in all wisdom, teaching, and admonishing one another in psalms, hymns, and spiritual songs, singing with grace in your hearts to the Lord's. Listen, you can't speak to one another in psalms, hymns, and spiritual singing and making melody in your heart when you're not filled with the Holy Ghost, all right? When we pray in birthing tongues and we birth divine appointments, we will see the fruit, and this is how you know it works. There may be no visible proof, but it's part of the anointing. And real quick, before you walk out the door, I'm going to give you 100 reasons to talk in tongues. Number one, it's an entrance into the supernatural. Number two, it's prayer in the New Testament. Number three, it's a direct line to talking to God. Number four, it's a believer's direct access to the throne room. I'm not going to give you numbers. I'm going to keep going. It's divine coded secrets, revealed mysteries. It's drawing secrets into complicated issues of your life. It's prophesying your God-ordained future. It's praying out God's plan for your life. It's knowledge, counsel, and secrets withheld from the wicked. It's the entrance to the spiritual realm, the miraculous zone. It's strengthening your inner man. It's keeping you spiritually fit. It's praying that things that are concealed now become revealed. It's decreeing the rhemas of God. It pulls you from your past into your future. It's home improvement and a source of spiritual edification. It's building strong premise to carry the anointing. It builds and stimulates your faith and gives you an unstoppable progress that your enemies cannot deny and cannot stop. It's giving praise and thanksgiving well. There's scriptures to all these. It lines up with the divine will of God. It is speaking the language of God and the will of God perfectly. It will help you with your ultimate weaknesses that you can't help yourself. It's the ultimate assistance when you need assistance. It qualifies you for the work of the Lord. It qualifies you to do good. It renders you to be God inside-minded instead of world outside-minded. It makes you miracle-minded, and it magnifies God and makes him big and enlarges your perspective of God's potency in your life. It's a spiritual refreshing and rest. It hones your sharpness and your accuracy. It facilitates the entrance of the other gifts. It equips you for the wonders of God. It fine-tunes you and sensitizes your spirit to the voice of God so that you know that it's the voice you hear. It assists you to bring the natural tongue under subjection. We learned that last week. It develops intimacy with the Holy Spirit. It enhances your private conversation with God. It is deep, calling unto deep. It accesses revelation knowledge and taps into the mind of God and opens the scriptures so that you will understand them rather than having you guess. It is the part of the armor of God and the lance that will shoot down the enemy. It's the pabulum to cause great damage to the kingdom of darkness and helps you develop your prayer life, synchronizes you with the timing of God, aligns you with the assignment of God, opens doors for you of utterance and boldness. Is the Holy Spirit searching and praying your heart through the perfect will of God? It's the pulling the treasure of God out of you, and it's leaning upon God. It's blowing the ram's horn for battle. It's rallying the troops for victory. It's releasing angels onto heavenly assignments and changing your earthly situation. It's brainstorming session with God. It taps into your creativity with Elohim. It overrules and overturns death assignments against your life. It reverses demonic assignments against your well-being. It removes the limitations of the flesh to God's abundant supply into your life. It is making demands upon the power of God on your behalf. It enables a closer walk with God. It is speaking the wisdom of God and can calm storms. It's the beginning of being led of the Holy Spirit, living supernatural in a natural world. It opens heaven and charges the atmosphere and releases the Shekinah glory. It is getting drunk on the new wine, and it is pouring in the oil and the wine, and your words will be filled with faith and the anointing, and lights the fire of God in your life and in others, and delivers you from the scourge of the tongue, unlocks every prison door of your life, is the beginning and maintaining of the partnership with you and the Holy Spirit. It releases the winds of God to blow in your life. It releases the wind to put your sail up so that you can go where God wants you to go quicker and faster, unleashes the winds of revival and refreshing in your life and in your church. It's a refilling of empty vessels. It's a spirit-to-spirit communication. It helps you to live effectively in the last days. It is the ignition key to walking in the power of God. It is being endued with power from on high. It is rivers of living water flowing out of you and giving a dry, thirsty land water and drinking from the river and the reservoir of God that you might be refreshed yourself. It is serving God from your spirit. It enables you to perform your priestly duties. It brings you into the image of God and gives you confidence. It is expressing and enforcing and declaring the will of God in your life. It is extracting answers from the indwelling Holy Spirit to the source of your life's problems. It is praying from your spirit and is giving your spirit's ascendancy so that you can walk above the earth and the power over your flesh. It aids you to mortify the deeds and evil cravings of your flesh. It connects you to the intercession of the Holy Spirit with Jesus the High Priest seated at the right hand of the Father. It's the highest form of prayer and agreement you can do. It's divine agreement with your heavenly intercessor. It is a threefold cord that cannot be easily broken. It is ministering to yourself and to the Lord and to others. It's worshiping the Father in spirit and truth. It changes your spirit. It charges your spiritual battery. It makes you God-friendly rather than seeker-friendly. It confuses your enemy and equips you for the wonders of God. Tongues is a wellspring up unto the God kind of life that he empowered you to have when you got filled with the Holy Ghost. Amen. Stand to your feet. Let's give the Lord some praise.
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6: 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Sir.

So here is the good news, my friends. The good news. There is, therefore, now no condemnation, no punishment, no curse for all those who are in Christ Jesus. All your fears have been taken away. Instead, hope has been given. Because God, out of His great love, redeemed us on the cross. So now, my friends, no power of hell and no scheme of man

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